0: And now it's Ismaelin Valdez, who drew a bases-loaded walk in the third inning, trying to add to the Pirates' 3-0 lead here in the fifth. Here's the pitch. Down and in for ball one. Sweeper from Andrew Abbott. 91 pitches thrown. Nearly as many balls as strikes. He's walked five today, tying the season most. Throw over to first. Reynolds is back.
1: He's got some different cleats on this inning, too. He's had red cleats on.
0: Oh, that's right.
1: Pretty much the whole ball game.
0: Good observation. I hadn't noticed that. Wonder if they're like the football style ones. Hit foul, one ball, one strike, the deeper cleats.
1: Hey, yeah.
0: You know, you get out to November.
1: Yeah. 3/4 inch cleats or 1/2 inch cleats. That's right.
0: 1-1 on Valdez. Fast moving, dark, low clouds. Foreboding. Here's the 1-1. And it's low. Two balls and a strike on Valdez.
1: Yeah, the flags were blowing pretty much straight in the first three innings of this ball game. Now they're a little bit calmer, but blowing out to left.
0: Here's the pitch. Valdez takes low, 3-1. Valdez has a good shot of being named the National League Rookie of the Month. That's with Sal Stewart also performing very well, but Valdez leading all rookies in baseball in July, home runs, slugging, extra base hits, and tied for the most RBIs with Stewart. He'll take a strike now, 3-2. Full count. Reynolds at first with one out in the fifth. 3-0 Pirates. Abbott will step off. Left-hander ready. The pitch. Swing, fly ball, center. Got underneath it. Friedel coming on. And he'll grab it for the second out. Valdez flies out to center. Two gone in the Pirates' fifth. And now Nick Gonzalez coming up. Has an RBI tonight, but 0-2. Trying to extend that 15-game hitting streak. Here's the pitch, and that's a strike. Gonzalez, 44 multi-hit games before the calendar turned to August today. That's the most by a Pirate since Dave Parker did the same back in 1977. Bouncing ball to third. And Suarez fields, gets it on the first. Pirates are gone in the fifth inning. One hit, one left. Last half coming up. It's still 3-0 Pirates here on the Pirates Radio Network, presented by Iron City and IC Light.
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1: Now the rain is starting again here in Cincinnati. The inning will start with the Pirates up 3-0. Going to rain hard and rain hard soon. Skies are darkening. Here's the pitch from Ashcraft. Outside for ball one to Jose Trevino, then T.J. Friedl and Matt McClain. Not yet an official game. The home team has not batted in the fifth in a game where they're trailing. I think it'll move through. It's 1-1 now. I think it'll move through and then we'll continue, but just kind of informing you on the rules of the game. Swing and a fly ball to deep right field. This is trouble. Valdez back. Warning track. And there it goes. Home run to the opposite field. Jose Trevino. It's his fourth of the year. The Reds catcher takes Ashcraft Oppo to get the Reds on the board. It's 3-1.
2: They got a fastball up and out over, and he does a nice job going with it. Not a long home run, but a high towering home run, and got enough of it to get it out of the ballpark here at Great American. But, not a very big ballpark from right center down to the right field foul pole, but playing here, you'll see some of those.
1: 3-1 now. Here's the pitch. Friedl bunched it foul. He's down a strike. That guarantees that De La Cruz will bat this inning. We're in the fifth. 3-1 Pirates lead. Pirates have three singles tonight, but they've benefited from five Andrew Abbott walks. 0-1. Yeah, that's a little bit up. One ball and one strike. Friedl hitless in his last 16. Statcast says Trevino's home run 350 feet. 1-1 pitch. Swing, high fly ball to right. Routine for Valdez coming on. We'll take care of that for the first out. Now it's Matt McClain. Walked and stole a base in the third. Only base on balls allowed by Ashcraft thus far. And the pitch is swung on, grounded up the middle over the second base bag for Lau, and he'll throw on to first. Narrowly getting McClain, hurtling down the line. Two outs. And now De La Cruz with the Pirates leading 3-1. Base is empty. De La Cruz 0 for 2 tonight, now 1 for 10 in his career against Ashcraft. Here's the pitch. And there's a strike. De La Cruz was walking back toward the Reds dugout.
2: That's another one where Reds batter tries to call timeout, and before they're awarded timeout, they just kind of turn around. And I think what home plate umpire right now is telling him, Dexter Kelly, is once the pitcher starts his delivery.
1: Bouncing ball to second. Two hops for Lau from the outfield grass. Throws the first, and the inning is over. This one's official. Through five innings, the Pirates have a 3-1 lead in Cincinnati right here on the Pirates Radio Network, presented by Iron City and IC Light.
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3: We go to the sixth inning, and it's brought to you by the operating engineers of Local 66. Pirates 3, Reds 1. Zach McCambly coming on to pitch for Cincinnati.
4: That's the first time we've seen him in this series. He was just called up from AAA Louisville on Thursday. So this is his third stint with the big club this season.
3: First pitch to Ozuna is a strike.
4: He's thrown in four games. He's got a 6.23 ERA.
3: Those are the only games of his major league career. Here's an 0-1. Ozuna takes just beneath the zone, or that's how it's called. It's one ball, one strike. The fastball. McCambly out east of Swiftwater, PA. And bounced up third, but it's a foul ball. One ball, two strikes on Ozuna. 0 for 2 tonight. Which have the lead 3-1. Ashcraft at 69 pitches through his five innings. Abbott went five for the Reds, gave up three singles, three runs on five walks, and one strikeout. 98 pitches. Had a hard time adjusting to the rain. Here's a 1-2. Down low, two balls and two strikes. And then, as you pointed out, Matt, it looked like he changed his cleats and then was more effective afterward. McCambly on a 2-2. Ozuna shoots this one to the left field corner. Fair ball, and it's going to be extra bases for Ozuna. Banging around out there, Blade will get it in. Leadoff double for Marcell Ozuna here in the sixth.
4: Well, that's the first time in Zach McCambly's career that he has allowed the first batters he's faced to reach. Marcell got a hanging breaking ball over the inner third. Tucks it down the left field line. Not hit all that well. A little bit in on the label, but got plenty of it to get it down the left field line for a nice double.
3: See if the Pirates can manufacture the run. A pair here in the sixth. Triolo is batting. Suarez will play in even with the bag at third. The first baseman Lowe will play up. And the pitch. And he tried to offer at a down and away cut fastball. And he swung. It's a strike.
4: And the Reds still thinking Triolo might try to get a sacrifice bunt down. Corners are in. McLean close to the bag to keep Ozuna right there at it.
3: A one pitch, bounced to third where Suarez was playing in, and he'll toss across to get Triolo out. He cannot advance the runner. One out. Now, Rafael Flores Jr. will bat. Right-handed hitter 0 for 2 tonight. Pirates lead 3-1, top of the sixth. McCambly delivers and offers a strike. Cut fastball. McCambly banging his cleats down on the pitching rubber, trying to dislodge some of that caked drying agent that is applied to the top of that clay mound. Here's the 0-1. Swinging a tap foul. Two strikes on Flores. A little light rain falling. Some heavy, heavy showers nearby. Lightning off in the distance. Played through a few strong showers that were brief. Two strikes on Rafael Flores Jr. of the Pirates, playing at first base tonight. The pitch, swinging a fly ball down the left field line. It is hooking foul. Still two strikes. Flores activated today from the concussion list. Pirates making a trade with the Yankees today. Made a trade with the Yankees last year to pick up Flores at the trade deadline. Got Camilo Doval today. Swing and a fly ball to right. Toward the warning track now. Marte, just in front of it, will make the catch. Ozuna, with two outs, will tag and head to third. And a deep fly ball to right. And now it's Henry Davis.
4: Well, that may seem insignificant, Marcell Ozuna tagging there. But with this ball hit to right field, and forcing the right fielder all the way back to the warning track, Marte, I liked it. Marcell tagged and went to third base. He's not the best runner. So at second base, something hard hit right at an outfielder. It's not a surefire thing that he's going to score.
3: Davis takes in for ball one. So nice pop-up slide, too. Like to still see that that is done once in a while. Here's the set. McCambly on a 1-0. Swinging a little pop back of second and falling fast past the try of Friedel. It's down. Ozuna is in. And Henry Davis for the second straight night. An RBI single. Pirates lead 4-1.
4: I just hit it right in the right spot right there. A little inside out swing underneath it, but Friedel playing too deep, not able to quite get to that in the right center field gap, shallow right center field gap. With that inside out swing, ball had a little bit of slice to it, was tailing away from him. Marcell would have scored on that one from second.
3: But easily from third because of that advancement, as you pointed out. And Mangum shows bunt, pulls it back, takes a strike. Two out of three tonight. Pirates extend their lead to 4-1 here in the top of the sixth. Mangum, switch hitter, batting left for the first time tonight. Against the righty, McCambly at the pitch. Hit foul, left side. And now two strikes. Pirates withstood the lefty Abbott tonight. Pirates 9-23 against lefty starters. They're trying to beat Abbott for a second time in three attempts this season. Pirates up 4-1. 0-2 pitch. Swing and a foul left side. Davis on at first with two away. Here it is. Swinging another foul left side. Mangum has two hits tonight, both to right field as a right-handed batter to the opposite field. He's among the leaders in most opposite field hits this year.
4: He's just so good at just spoiling good pitches, though. Just able to foul off pitcher's pitches, especially when he gets the two strikes.
3: Toss to first. Davis back.
4: That's what I was laughing at there on that last foul ball. That was not a bad pitch from McCambly. Fastball elevated above the zone, and Jake just spoils it.
3: Still two strikes. Here's the pitch. Swinging another foul. Again, a fastball near the top of the zone, maybe even above it. Still nothing and two on Jake Mangum here at the top of the sixth. 4-1 Pirates lead. Davis picked up RBI number 30. 0-2 outside. Saw the breaking ball, stayed away. 1-2.

0: Right-hander sets. And the 1-2 home. Mangum takes low. Another tumbler. Two balls and two strikes. Right-hander comes to the set and the pitch. Swing and a miss, struck him out, went down and in with a cut fastball. And Mangum strikes out, but the Pirates pick up a run. Ozuna with the leadoff double. Davis knocks him in, and we'll go to the bottom of the sixth. From Cincinnati, the Pirates leading 4-1 here on the Pirates Radio Network, presented by Iron City and IC Light.
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0: Back with you from Cincinnati. The tarp is being pulled on the field right now before it really starts to rain hard. It gets very difficult to pull the tarp in a heavy rain. So with the light rain falling and the radar looking ominous right now, the grounds crew securing the field cover and making sure that we're going to be okay once the big storm comes in here momentarily. So right now it is a Pirates 4-1 lead. We're through 5.5 innings with the Reds due to come up. Ashcraft at 69 pitches. See how long the delay is. He may or may not continue. We'll see. The Reds are already into their bullpen tonight. It is an official game. And so that's where we stand right now with the rain delay. Hopefully it'll move through, and then we'll have baseball for you here in not too long. But in the meantime, stay tuned. We'll take a break. And on the other side of this break, it'll be Dan Zangrilli to inform and entertain you. And then back to baseball in Cincinnati. If the weather allows, the Pirates have a 4-1 lead midway through the sixth, and we'll return right here on the Pirates Radio Network, presented by Iron City and IC Light.
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10: And welcome back inside our flagship studios. Pirates and Cincinnati Reds in a rain delay. In between innings, they're pulling the tarp. It's 5.5 gone by, and the Pirates in the lead. Your score is 4-1 Buccos, as Pittsburgh looking to snap their four-game skid, avoid a five-game losing streak, and get back on track, and pull themselves back to 500. They're at 55-56. They've not fallen two games below 500 since they were 1-3 back on March 30th. This is typically the time where the Buccos, you know, any time they've endured a skid, this would be the fourth time that they've lost four games, but they've found themselves right as they're about to fall to two under 500 to be able to go on a little bit of a run and, again, pull themselves up by the bootstraps. And perhaps this is the night that they'll begin doing that. Having lost 7 of 9, it's been a rough stretch, especially the first two games of this series, with Pittsburgh having lost each of the first two games by a run. But today, they made a trade with the New York Yankees, and they were able to get some reinforcements to their bullpen with some upside and an arm talent with the acquisition of former All-Star Camilo Duvall. We'll open up the lines at 412-928-9370. Talk all things Pirates with you. Again, through 5.5, an official game. Pittsburgh in the lead by a 4-1 count. Now, if they would stop play, it would, if I'm not mistaken, revert back to a 3-1 Pirates lead, because the statistics would otherwise not count unless you completed the full inning. So the Henry Davis RBI single, the big answer and insurance run for the Buccos, may not necessarily count, but Pittsburgh jumping out to the three-run lead in the third inning. Cincinnati getting the opposite field home run in the bottom of the fifth from Jose Trevino, and then getting that run back immediately. A good response by Pittsburgh, and 4-1 they lead it by. And otherwise, a nice rebound outing from Braxton Ashcraft. His 69-pitch effort so far, with 49 of them being strikes. Ashcraft was really looking to have a nice outing, considering he had kind of limped into this one over his last five, maybe taking on a little water as he eclipsed the career high in innings. He was at 122 and a third coming in. The all-star right-hander for the Pirates had pitched to a 771 over his last five outings. But Pittsburgh right-hander Ashcraft able to get ahead of most hitters, walk just one, and surrender two hits to the Cincinnati Reds. So we open up the phone lines. Again, it's 412-928-9370. That's 412-928-9370. We'll be in touch with everybody out of Great American Ballpark with updates, and send you to Joe Block and company if and when we do resume. Taking a look at the radar, there's just a little kindergartner finger painting at what the Cincinnati area looks like at this moment. But let's get to the phone lines. We've already got one waiting for us, and that's in Uniontown, Pennsylvania, at 412-928-9370. Martin is on the Pirates Radio Network. Martin, good evening.
11: Good evening. Well, I like the trade. Now, if they can do something else, but it depends on what they would have to give up, though.
10: Well, sure, that's the case with all trades. And by all accounts, my initial reaction, without knowing the return of Camilo Duvall, I thought it would be a little more costly than it was, because he has, you know, some control remaining. He doesn't hit free agency until 2028, so that's obviously a positive. And when you have controllable players, you know, you're essentially, just as much as you're trading the talent player for player, you're trading the contract for contract. And I thought that if the Pirates were to only give up minor leaguers, well, then, you know, there might be a more significant minor leaguer, and with no disrespect to whom the Pirates dealt in catcher Omar Alfonso, their 17th rated prospect, and a light hitting outfielder in the low minor leagues in Luis Cruz. My initial reaction was that it was going to be more prospect capital than it turned out to be. But the Yankees apparently were really eager to get rid of Duvall, because he hasn't pitched well in Yankee Stadium. New York just doesn't seem to be the right fit for him. And they feel, and a lot of the consensus of the

0: the New York perspective on this deal, that it's almost addition by subtraction. Now, the other side of that is you get him into a different environment. There's some serious arm talent. There's some serious stuff that's involved here, a cut fastball that routinely and easily reaches the triple digits that could be very, very significant. And as it was, I mean, the guy has over 100 career saves, after all, and he's not yet 30 years old. There's a really good sinking fastball. There's a good breaking pitch as well, high ground ball rate. So there's a lot of stuff beneath the surface level numbers that screams that while, yes, risky, while, yes, he could be much of what is already occurring in the Pirates' bullpen and add to the issues or not improve any of the issues that they have, but I think that there's far more upside here than not only getting him into a different environment, getting him into the right matchup scenarios where he's very good against right-handed hitters, which was an area of need for the Pirates, and again, get him out of that pressure-packed New York environment. By all accounts, this could certainly be an upgrade. My curiosity is now, where does he go? Is he a sixth-inning guy? Is he a seventh-inning guy? Will the role be defined? Will it be fluid? Do they use him in the eighth? I'm not sure if he necessarily goes directly into leverage right off the bat, because that's where the Yankees tried using him after they traded for him last year at this time for the San Francisco Giants. They had to essentially demote him. He was used in lower leverage, middle relief type of roles. And even if he's in that role for the Pirates, they obviously have a need there. So I like it. They're taking on a little salary here. He was owed almost six and a half, I think 6.1. Yankees are going to kick in a little cash to help offset the cost that the Pirates are going to onboard, but they're still going to, again, take on some salary. All in all, it was low cost, low risk, and I think there's some pretty high upside here for the Pirates if they're able to hit on some of the things that they can hit on, and if some of those surface level numbers really do rise to the surface to be a shrewd under the radar type of move. So, yeah, I'm for the most part in favor of it. No doubt that there's inherent risk here, though, Martin. Anything else?
1: There's another thing I want to say. Well, say if they would give Paul Skenes a couple days rest and they would get another pitcher to take one of his spots, and if they would give him a rest a little bit, and if he could rest at all and make sure everything's all right, then I wonder if he had to pitch in relief, I wonder if he would ever do it if he had to do it.
0: Well, I don't think Paul Skenes is a reliever. Thanks for the call, Martin. Now, having him skip a start or pushing him back to get him a fifth day's rest or maybe pitch him on 6 days rest, I mean, I think a lot of the things that we're looking at here with Skenes are due in large part to, you know, fatigue, workload, conditioning, the 3 years, the 4 years of a whirlwind of his career and his life has been. I don't dismiss that at all. All right, let's go. After we pause 10 seconds for station identification, we'll head to McMurray, Pennsylvania. We'll head to Uniontown. Pirates are in a rain delay. 5.5 play to Great American Ballpark. Reds about to bat in the bottom of the sixth. Pittsburgh in the lead by a 4-1 score. Let's go ahead, pause 10 right here on the Pirates Radio Network.
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0: Zhang really back in our flagship studios. Pirates are trying to snap their four-game losing streak and get back into the swing of things. We'll check the out-of-town scores in a moment, but right now we're taking your phone calls as we await Mother Nature and the rain at Great American Ballpark in Cincinnati. Again, the Buccos a 4-1 lead, sixth inning. Let's go to McMurray. That's where I believe it's Donnie. Donnie, you're on the air. Good evening.
3: Hey there. This is Donnie from McMurray. I just wanted to ask you, how much longer can the Pirates keep giving everyday at-bats to players who aren't producing? Players like Triolo, like Ozuna. I mean, what are they doing with this team? I'd trade them tomorrow for a case of Icy Light Mangoes. It's absolutely ridiculous.
0: Well, I don't think either are getting quote-unquote regular everyday at-bats. Ozuna has been relegated to to left-handed starts, right, against left-handed pitchers. Triolo probably is going to find himself in the lineup a little more often than not, just because

0: or lack thereof. Triolo's numbers against left-handers aren't particularly all that bad. There have been some ABs that have really stood out that haven't been productive. Heck, his last one here, which on the TV side, Kevin Young was hypothesizing as to whether or not runner at second, nobody out, that Triolo wasn't trying to move the runner to third base, hit the ball middle away, see it to the right side. Instead, he pulls to third, grounds out. The optics of that, not great, but maybe the Pirates don't want him situationally hitting and trying to move the ball or advance to the right side, which I would find kind of hard to believe, but there may be some numerical advantage or disadvantage to doing what has occurred for roughly 140 years in the game. Chuck in Uniontown is on the Pirates Radio Network. Chuck, good evening.
1: Good evening, and thanks, Ben. My first question is tonight is a procedural one. What happens in tie-breaking possibilities for wild card if the season series is tied between two teams? What's the next tiebreaker?
0: I don't know. I'd have to dig into that, Chuck. I'm not sure.
1: Would it be record in the division, maybe?
0: I don't know.
1: Okay. But I have a couple of quick questions to ask you. Now that Duvall is on board, can you see a scenario where maybe Duvall and Majinski, or maybe the eighth, maybe for the most part, the eighth and ninth inning people, although you'd probably want a left-hander to factor in there, you know, depending upon matchups, but, you know, Duvall has closing experience. You know, he was a really good closer about 3 years ago. I think he led the league in saves. You know, saves. Do you see that happening where maybe Duvall and Majinski would be in the eighth and ninth innings?
0: Well, I don't think, and it would be news to me, and I would be shocked if they move Majinski from his role. I think there are plenty of opportunities to do that and scenarios where you otherwise could have used him, and they just seem to want to keep him on time, on schedule, regardless of the scenario or the outcome within what we've been told is somewhat of a window that they have to use him. But to me, it seems awfully scripted and as close to a starter schedule as you would otherwise see. So I don't see him at any point moving to the traditional reliever role. And if he did, I mean, that would be kind of silly to do it so late when they otherwise could have done it much sooner. Yeah. Now, Duvall, that's my curiosity, and thanks for the call, Chuck. I do want to see, and it wasn't explicitly asked of Don Kelly. I'm sure they want to get their arms around this whole trade, get him to Pittsburgh, and, you know, assess everything, see where he would slot. Is he an eighth inning guy? Do they use him to close out games right away, especially? I doubt that just because of, you know, where he was at in New York. Does the change of scenery happen in the snap of a finger, and does he instantaneously resort back to the guy that was so good for the San Francisco Giants? And can you use him in those high pressure spots? I don't know. That's what I'm eager to find out. If he does turn out to be a high leverage guy when you're up a run in tie games, inherited runners, boy, that would be just a windfall for the organization. And if he returns, you know, to being somebody that doesn't walk a ton of batters, that doesn't give up a ton of hard contact, then yeah, you've got yourself something. I think there's a ton of upside. Again, the cost was relatively low. There's some control, so you can, you know, use them long term. I think that's, you know, an important thing here as you try to shape your bullpen not only for 26 but 27 as well. Out to Monroeville, rain delay at Great American Ballpark. It's a 4-1 Pirates lead midway through the sixth inning. Brian, good evening. How are you?
2: How you doing, sir?
0: Good.
2: I got a couple questions. Double-edged sword, basically. Do you think that they figured out Paul Skenes?
0: Well, no, he didn't pitch well last night.
2: Yeah, but I mean, like, he goes from a Cy Young winner to...
0: I thought you meant the team figuring out, you know, what's
2: no,
0: been
2: I'm talking
0: schemes.
2: About
0: you're
2: the
0: asking
2: opponent.
0: It from the perspective,
2: like a, you know, like a running back in football, like, he'll have a breakout year, and once they watch film, then he gets stopped dead in his tracks. Do you think that's what's going on there?
0: I think there's a lot of things that are going on. I think there's a

0: A lot of things. So it's entirely possible that that's part of it.
1: I get it.
2: What about him being hurt?
1: Yeah. Do you think he's hurt by any chance?
0: All the medicals and everything that we've heard, there's no injuries whatsoever. The questions have been asked, I believe, both of he and others.
1: Okay. Well, hey, I appreciate you taking your time to talk to me. I got one more question for you. Are you a cigar guy?
0: I don't know. I don't know if that's relevant, but have a good night, Brian. Thanks, Brian in Monroeville. That was a strange interaction. Yeah, sure. Why not? Cigars, not bad. Especially after a win, a victory cigar. Mike in the car is on the Pirates Radio Network.
3: Hi, Dan. Can you hear me?
0: Loud and clear.
3: Yes, sir. I love the show. Thank you much. I'm going with the Pirates to the end. I'm a little bit opposite. I think they should give Ozuna, nobody's lighting the fire on the batting. I'd say with O'Hearn hurt, can Ozuna play first base?
0: No.
3: Oh, okay. Well, I still say let's give him some bats. What do we got to lose? Heck, if he'd catch fire, boy, that'd be nice, wouldn't it? But I'm not one to give up. We're still in the race. Hey, somebody loses a few games in a row, we win a couple, bingo. You know, if we can get hot again with these bats and pitching, just in Skeens, I just think he's having an off year. He'll pull it together. I really think so.
0: Well, obviously, there's two more years of control left with Skeens, and he is paramount. He's the most important Pirate, right? And I think
3: remarked
0: last night. I mean, it's all got to work around him. All of this is essentially for him. The generational pitching and the timeline that the organization is on to, try to win within this window, he has to, hold up his end of the bargain. He was on our post-game show last year, essentially called the organization out and, mentioned that there needs to be improvement in personnel and adding pieces. The organization did that. It's been widely speculated and reported, and thank you for the call. That he felt, and he said so after his receiving the Cy Young Award, that, he wants a culture where people want to be in Pittsburgh, and I think he was alluding to, the pitching coach now with Cincinnati, and it was made public that that they felt that this pitching staff could be taken to heights beyond what they did last year. Now, statistically and by every measure, they've regressed, so they've really arranged a lot of deck chairs on his behalf, and they've tried to make him as comfortable and put the organization in a situation that can strike while he is pitching at a level that is Rookie of the Year caliber, that is Cy Young caliber, that is, it's a once in a generation type of guy. And obviously that hasn't, occurred. He's kind of fallen back to be a solid big leaguer, good, above average, sometimes very good, but that great elite, one-of-one class by himself, where he was the unquestioned number one pitcher in Major League Baseball in the National League, that obviously outside of maybe a couple of outings this year, that hasn't shown itself to be true. Let's go to, I believe we're at Dave in North Huntington. Dave, you're on the Pirates Radio Network as we await Mother Nature, a rain delay midway through the sixth inning with the Bucks leading 4-1.
4: That's an interesting group of callers there. Let's give Zuna more of a chance. We got nothing to lose. Do you smoke cigars? They figured Skeens out. You could see from Skeens' pitches that he's off. It's not that they figured him out. He's a couple miles an hour slower. He's not placing the balls. He's walking batters. I think we need to put Majinski back in as a starter and give him a couple weeks rotation rest. That's my solution to the problem. He hasn't pitched well over, the last 10 games? He had two wins?
0: Yeah, so, I mean, the thing with Skeens is while he wasn't pitching at an elite level, he was still pitching, just from a, hey, do we have a chance to win this game perspective, he was still pitching okay. He was still pitching good,
4: there
0: was a variety of things.
4: Issues.
0: Yeah, no doubt. And, I mean, we're looking at, you know, 5-2 losses and 4-2, 2-1, 6-4 losses over that stretch. And oftentimes, you know, in that stretch, I'm just going to go through the game log here, 6 innings, 2 runs. There was a 3-start stretch where he lost, you know, 3 starts by a combined 6 runs when he went of 5 innings. And while, again, he wasn't pitching at an elite level, he was pitching probably like a number 2 or a number 3 starter, providing quality starts over that time.
4: I believe there were also 2 or 3 starts where he went 4 or 5 and gave up 5 or 6.
0: No doubt.
4: I mean, I agree with you.
0: That was in there. His last start against the Cubs, where the Pirates lost 11-0, he threw 4 scoreless and had 9 strikeouts through that 4 scoreless. And then once he got to the 5th and into the 6th, that's where things fell off. He strikes out a career-high 11 in that. And listen, I've been pretty critical in the last 24 hours of Paul Skeens. And last night's start was one of the worst of his career, maybe outside of the opening day start against the New York Mets. So, yeah, I mean, he's very much been off. But I guess the suggestion, And I guess we are at this point and the crossroad where you really do have to start asking the question, and you're thinking of things like you're suggesting, skip a start, push him back. That I think is a much more real conversation than it was in June or really at any point in July. I mean, right after the All-Star break, he goes 7 innings of 1-run ball against the Guardians. So you're thinking that, okay, he's back. Put together a nice little 3-start stretcher and thinking, okay, he's out of the woods. And then, listen, say what you want about that Cubs start, there was still a ton of swing and miss. He ties his career high with 11 strikeouts. So it's like, so as you evaluate this when you're considering what you're suggesting, which I would imagine that's crossed the organization's mind. I know it's crossed my mind, and obviously it's on the front of yours. But to go there and do that and pull the trigger on it,
4: a mental game.
0: Well, but also from a results perspective, you're talking about winning that particular night, and even a Paul Skeens at 75% or 80% has still been relatively good. It's B stuff, it's C plus stuff, and with this offense, if he can give you 6 innings, right, and give up 2 runs, you're otherwise going to take that and be deterred to skip that said start.
4: Let's evaluate why we're not getting runs when he's pitching. You obviously have Henry Davis catching. That's a lower batting average. Look back. Are they also batting Triola and Ozuna during those starts? Or do we have our A batters all the way through?
0: They've scored some runs for him. I mean, there have been times where they haven't, but I don't think it's anything like it was last year. I mean, they have lost. I mean, there's some 10-6 losses. There's some 11-9 losses in his game log. So, again, there hasn't been just a perfect, obvious set of circumstances to the point it brings them to action to skip the start, you know, pause him, whatever it may be. They did try arranging the deck chairs, I think, coming out of the All-Star break, and that worked for, what, 1, maybe 2 starts?
4: Yeah, and without any type of physical injury, and even if it could be something mentally with him, I would think taking him out of rotation could affect that worse. So that's either way.
0: And everybody wants to talk about, well, and I'm gonna leave you with this, and thanks for the call, Dave in North Huntington. And I've been as guilty of this as anybody. And we talk about the ups, especially with Jared Jones. Well, what is it to push a guy another inning, another up? Send him back out there for one more. What is one more? And, you know, we've kind of scoffed at what the manager has said post-game, whether it's about Jones or Mason Montgomery or others, about the ups and citing, you know, the, dare we say, the danger or the hesitancy. I will point to the moment where, at least from Skeens' perspective, things went south. Going into his Colorado start, May the 12th, he had a sub-2 earned run average, and everything was fine. It was a very much typical Paul Skeens year, as we had come to learn and realize and enjoy. May 6th, he goes 8 innings of shutout ball against the Arizona Diamondbacks. and he threw 97 pitches, eight ups. Well, then he comes back out the very next start against the Colorado Rockies. He throws another eight shutout innings, 10 punchouts, no walks, right? It was his fifth consecutive start without walking a batter. He threw 98 pitches. We're thinking that this guy is finally off a leash. He's the 220-inning horse that nobody has, the Pirates do, and it was game on, season on. Well, then that's when the nine consecutive losses that the team endured with Skeens on the mound started to kick off. Against Philadelphia, he gives up five in five. The next start against Toronto, he gives up four in five. A little bit better against the Cubs at home. He gives up three in five and a third, four and two-thirds, three against Houston. And then, you know, he kind of brings himself back to be an average starter with the three straight quality starts. Again, all losses. A lot of stuff goes into all of those games in that 0-9 stretch, but I do point, and it's pretty glaring, those back-to-back eight ups that the Pirates, dare we say, pushed the envelope against the Diamondbacks and the Rockies. So, you know, maybe this thing is real that they cite. And this is hard-learned lessons and evidence of modern-day pitching management. I mean, again, I'm as skeptical of it as any in buying into that, maybe as much as the Pirates are. But, again, coincidence or not, you look at back-to-back eight-ups, shutout ball, they push the envelope with Skeens, and then really hasn't been the same since, going back to those two May starts. Let's go to Boston Dave in West Mifflin. You're on the Pirates Radio Network. We're in a rain delay. It's 4-1 Buccos leading the Reds midway through the sixth inning.
5: Good evening, sir. How are you?
0: Good. Have you run into Eric Bedard lately?
5: Eric Bedard? No, I haven't. But listen, I'm gonna solve your bullpen problem. We got this kid from the Yankees. Of course, I hate the Yankees because I'm a Sox fan, too. And our boys are coming in August. But here's the thing. You got arms down in Indy, don't you? What do you got for arms down there? Pull some young, fresh
0: really.
5: Arms up and then pull them up and let them throw some major league time, bro.
0: Well, I think that those guys have been up here. That's Antoine Kelly and Wilbur Dotel. Mixed bag, mixed results.
5: Right. Now, listen, can you imagine if Connor Griffin wasn't hurt or what's his name there, Cruz, and then these kids are hitting? We obviously have a better record, and the pitching that we've had so far has been pretty good. But I'm going to break down about Skeensy. I don't know if this is right, but I think him throwing in the World Baseball Classic, I know he threw for the country, which is great. But, I mean, he was throwing up some freaking fireballs. I mean, he was at like a buck. He was throwing a buck to a buck, too, in the World Baseball Classic, which, of course, you're going to be amped up. But do you think that any downfall from him pitching, you know, not being Skeensy as we know him recently?
0: I mean, a lot of people have speculated. The questions have been asked. Unless people aren't telling the complete truth or half truths, I don't know. And I would say otherwise, no, because, you know, outside of the Mets start, the very first one of the year on opening day, his April was really, really strong. And then I just cited, you know, where he was mid May, he was at a sub-2 earned run average. So.
5: Right. I understand. So, well, thank you for the call.
0: All right, there he goes, Boston Dave in West Mifflin. Let's take a quick break. We on the other side, we'll hear from Ken. We'll go out to Missouri. We'll hear from Adam. We've got Larry in Lawrenceville. Go figure. Right now, rain delay, Great American Ballpark in Cincinnati. Pirates trying to snap their four-game skid. They're up 4-1 on the Reds. It's an official game, so we invite you to stay tuned as we await the resumption of this one as Pittsburgh looks to even up this four-game series, win tonight, and then maybe grab the second one tomorrow afternoon. Do stay with us. I'm Dan Zang, really back in our Pittsburgh flagship studios, returning with more rain delay coverage across the Pirates Radio Network.
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10: A good batting order makes all the difference. You start strong, maybe with a breakfast burrito to get you going. Then you bring in some power, like a MTO homestyle chicken sub. And when it's time to shut it down, that's milkshake territory. No debate. Because when you line things up right, even an ordinary day can feel like a win. Sheetz, the official convenience store of the Pittsburgh Pirates.
0: Pirates and Reds in a rain delay at Great American Ballpark. Bucks a 4-1 lead over Cincinnati, trying to snap their four-game skid. Reds about to bat in the bottom of the sixth inning, if and when we do resume baseball. If we do not, I believe it would be a 3-1 Pirates win, because the top of the sixth inning, if I'm not mistaken, would not count, and that would negate the Henry Davis RBI single to put the Pirates in the lead by three. They were able to get to Andrew Abbott. He had some control issues, a gifted three-run third inning for Pittsburgh. Cincinnati was able to get on the board in the fifth, an opposite field home run against Braxton Ashcraft, who's been throwing the baseball pretty well tonight. Jose Trevino cut the deficit down to two, but Pittsburgh with the immediate answer with the give-back run off the Cincinnati Reds bullpen. 412-928-9370, that's our phone number, Insider Studios, if you'd like to go ahead, get on the air to talk all things Buccos, as they're looking to get back to 500. They haven't fallen two games under since they were 1-3 on March 30th. They're in a stretch and a skid where they have dropped 7 of 9, but hoping that a different outcome will springboard them tonight on the heels of a Ryan O'Hearn injury that will keep him out anywhere between 6 and 8 weeks, estimated. And on the heels of an acquisition to try to fortify the Pirates' bullpen, Camilo Duvall, the former All-Star with the San Francisco Giants, a man who has over 100 saves in his career, a hard thrower by every measurable, and a big ground ball guy, but there's some downside in that the walk is something that can be significant at times, and hard contact can also creep up on him. But otherwise, a reliable, veteran, bona fide arm with a track record that the Bucks are hoping will pan out. Didn't give up much. Number 17 prospect to catcher in Omar Alfonso, and in the low levels of the minor leagues, Luis Cruz, a light hitting outfielder, the return to the Yankees, who also sent over a little bit of cash. Let's go to let's go to Larry in Lawrenceville. Larry, you're on the Pirates Radio Network.
11: Hi, Dan. How's it going tonight?
0: Good. How are you?
11: Good. Good. Good. I just wanted to say I definitely still have faith in the Buccos. I'm a little bit of a Pittsburgh homer when it comes to that in general, but you know, I think there potentially is a good chance that we can come back and make the playoffs. But I was curious to one specific thing. A lot of the callers, to all of the fans, all the shows, have expressed incredible disappointment with Ben Cherington. But I kind of have a contrary view. I think that given the resources that he has, he has really created a very competitive lineup. And it's beyond his control that we have had a just unfortunate numerous amount of injuries. And even more importantly, I mean, how could he expect Paul Skenes to be nowhere close to what he was in the past? And if Skenes was what he was the last couple of years, we would be in a very solid playoff position right now. And I just don't understand the major criticism of Charrington. And I was just wondering what you felt about that. And then I do have a follow-up question if we have other time.
0: Yeah, no. I mean, objectively, you know, you're in your seventh year, and there's no winning seasons to show for it. This is the counter-argument to it. The early trades that he made with the capital that he had.

0: had on hand when he inherited the situation was certainly not a barren cupboard. And while you want to go ahead and break things down and retool the organization, that's fine. But what is paramount when doing that is to be able to hit on most or all of those trades. And if you look at a lot of those early trades where you had an opportunity to retool the farm system with real bona fide players to be able to get some quantity for quality, whether that's trading a Musgrove, whether that's trading a Tyone, whether that's trading a Josh Bell, a Starling Marte, so on and so forth. I think that there were a lot of missteps. Couple that with the pandemic, couple that with, you know, just, I think, 3 years of drafting somewhat poorly. But then the player development, lack of position player depth in 20, 21, 22, it just wasn't there, and it was really starting to show its face. Somewhere along the line, they made some changes, and I think those changes have really turned out to be good. There's, I think, a line of demarcation in his tenure, the first three, very poor, and the fumes of that, I think, are still haunting the Pirates. And then the last three, where some success stories have found their way to the big leagues. Obviously, the drafts have been much better, starting with Skeens. The Connor Griffin was a massive, the biggest win of, I think, the Charrington regime, even more so than Skeens in some respects, and the emergence of an internal position prospect, something that they haven't had in almost 30 years, and that's legitimate right-handed homegrown power. Inez Merlin Valdez. The indictment on Charrington and the frustration of this year, yes, Skeens is a big part of that, but it's more so placed on the bullpen. And I think that, you know, the indictment is the $12 million gifted to Marcelo Ozuna, right? So that's the counter. If you'd have taken that $12 million and invested six apiece into one-year contracts with some relievers or maybe a left-handed starter to try to spread this thing out from an innings perspective, because you knew that there was going to be an issue covering innings with Ashcraft, with Bubba Chandler. That was not a secret. That was never going to sneak up on them. That was something that was known going into spring training. There's certainly been some big-time missteps in the bullpen and in the money allocated that he had to spend, which have really encumbered this club from achieving its true potential and to be able to realize the fruits of what was an otherwise remarkable job in constructing the lineup. Best trade in perhaps Pirates history, at least in the last 35 years, the Brandon Lau deal with Mangum and Montgomery, the O'Hearn signing. I mean, chef's kiss there. So there were some brilliant things done here. And I think the frustration and the angst and even the vitriol that you hear from Pirates fans is the things that I just mentioned. As many good moves that kind of came here, there have been some other ones that have really had a deleterious drag on the organization.
1: Yeah, and I definitely see that and agree with that. But even the signing of Ozuna, I mean, you couldn't realistically assume that he would be as bad as he has been this year. Maybe it was.
0: I think you could have. I think you could have.
1: It was aggressive, yeah. But it was
0: no.
1: It was
0: well,
1: a little
0: but
1: bit of a
0: but is it? But was he worth $12 million when you have $100 to spend? So no, but I mean, even if you assumed that you were going to get, you know, a former fashion of last year's Ozuna with the Atlanta Braves, and there were warning signs everywhere, I would argue that you would be better off. You would have been better off allocating that money elsewhere. I don't think they anticipated Lau and O'Hearn being as good as they were. I don't think they anticipated the uptick in Reynolds, in Cruz, Gonzalez being the third best hitter in Major League Baseball, Horowitz really doing what he did. I don't think that they had the collective being as good as it was, and they felt that they wanted to have some redundancy, especially against left-handed pitching. They probably were able to foresee the issues that they've had against southpaws, and Ozuna was going to be the counter to that. But $12 million worth? Absolutely not. And you know, the bullpen issues, it was a big misstep. And what it's done to the year, it's had a tough, tough impact. What is it, 11 losses when trailing or tied after eight, or leading?
1: The record when he's in the starting lineup is absolutely disastrous. I mean, I completely agree. It obviously turned out to be a huge mistake, but hindsight's 2020, and I'm not saying that he didn't make a mistake doing that, but you know, at least he was trying to give a shot. I mean, he was trying to do something that, you know, might help us and put us over the edge or at least make us competitive. And, you know, not every move works out. I mean, you look at teams like the Mets, and they pay people ludicrous amounts of money, and they stink. And it's just...
0: Absolutely.
1: You know, I just think that he gets much too much criticism from not even necessarily the media as much. I mean, obviously the PM team hates everybody and they want everybody to be fired every day, no matter what happens. But like the rest of you guys, I think they're fairly neutral. And with the callers, every single call you hear is like Charrington has to be fired. It's all his fault. Everything's his fault. And I don't think that that's the way it is. I mean, I think that right now, even if the Pirates don't make the playoffs this year, we are in a good situation going into the future. And, you know, I think we finally developed a team that's going to be competitive in the near future for multiple years. And I give him a lot of credit for that with, again, limited resources coming from nothing. And I don't know. I mean, I'm not saying he's the greatest, but it's just, you know, everybody who just keeps saying he's the biggest reason why we're losing and all these things are terrible, everything he does, I just completely don't agree with it. But
0: all right. Well, no, we always try to be fair and balanced and, you know, put things in proper context. And then sometimes, you know, after you're, you know, 70% through a decade and there's no winning seasons to show for it, it just sort of becomes what it is and your record is what your record is.
1: But it's better now. But it's better now. And we actually, even if it took him that long, he's established a lineup that we have a lot of really good players under control. And
0: let me ask you this. If I would have told you when he was hired in the fall of 2019 that it would not be until the seventh year and the 112th game of that seventh year that the Pirates would have a winning record, how would you assess that move, that tenure, without really knowing anything? And you make salient points.
1: Oh, I definitely wouldn't be happy, and I would say that it's his overall history has been a failure. However, you know, it's whatever's current in life is what happens. I mean, no matter what you're doing. I mean, the reality is the Pirates are significantly better than they've been in the last 10 years right now. And we have been plagued by just unfortunate injuries. And I think going into next year, obviously, depending on the lockout and the year after, we're actually in a good position. And I mean, there's no way he's getting fired. There's not a chance because, you know, I think the realistic view is that even though it took him maybe longer than it should, we've established a pretty darn good baseball team that has somewhat of a respect from the rest of the league. And I just think going forward that we as Pirate fans have things to look forward to, and we haven't for a long time. But, you know, the whole thing, even with people like, you know, all the calls, trade Cruz, I mean, there's zero chance, zero. Not one in a million that we'll ever trade, that we're going to trade Cruz. He has potential to be one of the top players in Major League Baseball. He might not be, but he has that potential. And he was great this year until he got hurt. And I think the one thing about Ozuna is, you know, he definitely helped Cruz. I mean, for whatever reason, whatever their, you know, the commonality of nationality and what he did for him has helped. So I think that, you know, that was a positive influence, and that's secondary, but it's still a good thing. And I'm so excited for Cruz to come back and see what he can be. But, you know, we just have so much talent right now going forward. I'm excited, and I'm not saying we're going to make the playoffs this year, but I'm really excited for the Pirates' future, and I think there's just too much negativity going on at this point.
0: Well, and it's because of the 7 years, and people are sick and tired of being sick and tired. And I think so. What you're saying is accurate, objectively, but Are you correct? I don't.

0: know if you are, and here's why. Because the 3 years before I think they got their you-know-what together, it was bad. If this was the fourth year, and I think that there was midway through his tenure kind of a rebirth, a dawn of a new era, and a lot of changes made, and those, especially from the scouting, the drafting, and the development, have paid some big-time dividends. So if you look at this from 2022 on, and if you look at this as his fourth year, I think you would be correct. And that's a fair point. Well, regardless of how long it took, better late than never. But I mean, it's also like saying, well, if you take away, you know, these six bad outings from Camilo Duvall, he would have an ERA under three. And I always don't, I never really like to kind of grade on a curve or look at it that way.
1: That's what you say about, but that's what you personally say about Skeens too. And I don't agree with that. Skeens has had an awful year. No matter what you say, he's had a bad year. I mean, for being the most dominant pitcher that for the last couple of years, I mean, I honestly thought, and other people did, that he has a chance to be the best pitcher in the history of Major League Baseball. And he is so far from dominant right now, and that is the major reason why the Pirates are not in a strong playoff position. And you've been a little bit of a Skeens apologist, and nobody knows what's wrong with Skeens, but when you lose 3 miles an hour off your fastball, and your breaking pitches aren't even coming close to moving what they used to do. And he was, you know, able to completely dominate. And if there's a runner on third base with one out, you know, the last couple of years, he's going to strike them out, most likely, rather than not. And he's just not even close to being what he was. And nobody knows why, but I just think, you know, the whole losing all that velocity and what's going on, it's just obvious watching him. He's not even close to what he was last year or the year before. And I mean, and I'm not saying that he won't get it back, but there's something going on, whatever it is. I mean, none of us know. But if the Pirates are going to be great, and if they're going to get into the playoffs and definitely have a chance to win any series they play in, he has to be the dominant man that he was the last couple of years.
0: Well, no doubt. I mean, that's, I think I, over the last 24 hours, made a pretty strong stance on that. Thanks for the call. I appreciate it. But it's amazing how people hear things from one night to the next. Let's go to Carter in Greensburg. You're on the Pirates Radio Network as we await a return to baseball. We're in a weather delay midway through the sixth inning. Bucks hold a 4-1 lead over Cincinnati. Carter?
2: Hey, man, how are you?
0: Good.
2: I just have one quick question. So, obviously the guy before me was talking about Paul Skeens' like fastball speed kind of falling off a little bit. And I was wondering if you think that was, like, one of his big reasons that, like, he's kind of fallen back in ERA from the last 2 years. And, like, just basically, like, he hasn't thrown as many pitches over 100. Even, like, touching 98 has seemed to be, like, a couple times every game, you know. Just wondering your opinion on that.
0: I mean, it's obviously becoming a concern with each passing start. And he was able to, and appreciate the call, he was able to navigate, again, the first month and a half of the season with a 196 earned run average. And the longer this has gone on, and I wasn't really sounding any alarms. Well, the first month, I went to about mid-June, and it wasn't until the first start of July that I really felt that something was way off. You know, I'm going to allow grace. I'm going to give a guy a month, maybe a little bit longer after he gives you two dominant years, and in within some of those starts that he made late May into June, he was let down significantly by his defense, and his FIP was in a remarkable spot still. And a lot of the batted ball data in mid-June, when I made the proclamations that I made, those circumstances were far different than what happened and manifested in his start against the Phillies and in July, and of course what happened yesterday. So to say that, you know, on his June 9th start against the Dodgers or against the Marlins or against the Rockies, that he was the same guy that he was against the Phillies or that he was last night I mean, that's just not objectively true. So I said what I said in June when it was June. I said what I said in July when it was July. I said what I said last night after last night. So for anybody that was able to see this a mile away, number one, I don't believe you. Second, that's a really good job on your part. I mean, you should be leading the scouting department of the Pirates, if so. So, again, this has been a year that is really, really confounding, that has had a lot of things go well for him, objectively, and then a lot of things go poorly for him, objectively. And looking at what's happened, especially of late, I mean, yeah, there's all sorts of concerns now, but I don't hold the same opinion now that I did going into June. How could I? Of course I'm going to give grace, give the benefit of the doubt, because it was well earned. It deserved to be given. And there was other empirical data that I was able to look at and cite that kind of calmed my nerves, regardless of what everybody is saying, just looking at, you know, a radar gun. Let's take a quick break. When we come back, we will head to O'Hara Township. We've got to get to Matt, Colin, Nicole, Daniels up in New York listening as we await a return to baseball here with the Pirates and Reds, a great American ballpark, as Pittsburgh tries to snap out of their four-game skid and get a win against the Redlegs. We'll see if they can do it, and we'll see if Mother Nature cooperates. So we invite you to stick along with us here. Stay along. Stick around as we continue along. How about that? So do stay with us at 412-928-9370. We've got a spot for you to talk about the Bucks. So we'll be back in just a moment. Our rain delay theater coverage continues across the Pirates Radio Network.
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0: Welcome back. A rain delay in Cincinnati at Great American Ballpark. The Pirates holding a 4-1 lead over the Reds, 3 in the third inning. And after Cincinnati cut it down to 2 in the fifth, Buccos get an RBI single from Henry Davis. Braxton Ashcraft unlikely to return at this point, since the delay is of the length that it is. 5 solid from Ashcraft. Nice little rebound outing. A run on 2 hits. 5 strikeouts, relatively efficient. 69 pitches, of which 49 were for strikes. 412-928-9370 with open lines. A lot of folks wanting to call in and talk about the Pirates, who today made a move from the New York Yankees. They acquire Camilo Duval, the former All-Star closer, 29-year-old, formerly of the San Francisco Giants, was sent to New York at the deadline last year, and last year into this year struggled with the Yankees, was demoted from a leverage spot into more lower leverage middle relief. But looking at some of the outlying metrics and the numbers in the live arm, Pirates do believe that the change of scenery is going to help and maybe

0: be putting him in the proper situation, it's going to be a good thing for the Pirates bullpen. And the way that they've struggled, I would think that the arm talent would be a plus in addition. Didn't give up a whole heck of a lot. Number 17 prospect to catcher Omar Alfonso, low-level minor leaguer, the light-hitting Luis Cruz. 412-928-9370. Let's go to the lines. Matt in Pennsylvania, you're on the Pirates Radio Network.
1: Hey, Dan, I appreciate you taking my call. At the beginning of the year, everybody looked at this team and they thought pitching was going to be the best part of our team. Our offense did get better, but nobody would have expected it to be like this. And how Don Kelly has mismanaged the bullpen. Has anybody questioned the pitching coach? We have all these pitchers that were supposed to be great, but I'm not hearing anybody question what is the pitching coach doing differently to schemes, and Keller always is up and down, but the bullpen, it should have been better this year.
0: Without question. As far as the pitching coach, I mean, I get questions about it every night on my show, just about. So, yeah, it's been a hot topic. As to what exactly philosophically has been implemented, don't know. The pitching coach doesn't speak publicly much, and I think the Pirates are pretty tight-lipped with, you know, what they're trying to do, their game plans and things of that nature. So even if we asked, I'm not sure that we would be able to get an answer to be able to accurately answer your question as to what specifically has changed last year to this year. Okay? Hello? All right, there goes Matt. Let's go to Adam in Missouri. Adam, you're on the Pirates Radio Network.
2: Hey, just calling in. Grew up in Pittsburgh. Love the Pirates. Love the town. Shout out to the Comets family. Shout out to the Roof family before I get started. So, you know, right now the Pirates are 55 and 56. I always watch them going into the All-Star break, and then I always have a concern coming out of that. How do you feel the Pirates are going to fare after the All-Star break this year?
0: Well, they fared poorly. They're 7 out of 9 on the wrong side.
2: I don't know. I know it's a struggle. I mean, shout out to Larry that talked for 15 minutes. For Duvall coming to the team, how do you think that's going to have an impact on the Pirates the rest of the season?
0: I mean, the Pirates hope that obviously the 102-mile-an-hour cut fastball is going to play and that his 60% ground ball rate is going to show up. The bad news, and thanks for the call. Best of luck out there, Missouri. You know, there's a walk rate that's to be concerned with, and there's hard contact. And getting him out of Yankee Stadium, drastic home road splits. I think that, you know, maybe a different environment could be just exactly what he needs. So we'll see. And again, I'm curious. I don't know what sort of role he's going to slot into. If there will be a defined role, I think the Pirates want to give him some consistency, and that could be something of benefit, which is kind of wild because the Pirates have had really nobody fall into an exact role. They're almost going matchup based, and you have guys, you know, whether it was Soto, Montgomery pitching the eighth, the ninth inning, they've used guys all over the place. So it's kind of refreshing to hear that maybe they'll find a defined role. What that is, I don't know. Is it the seventh inning? Is it all right-handers? I don't know. It'll be interesting to see once he gets here. And, of course, once he gets put into a game, we'll be able to quickly figure out what that is. And maybe there's an opportunity with, you know, good performance for him to elevate into a higher leverage role. Obviously, a ton of experience closing out games for San Francisco. I think the Pirates are taking applications for the ninth inning, while Mason Montgomery appears to be the leader in the clubhouse. Maybe he's better served in a matchup role. Right now, he's just the most trustworthy guy who has it coming out of his hand the best. But is it long-term the right role, and is it the fix that the Pirates need? Sounds like there's going to be other moves coming. So that's also going to factor into everything as well, once there's hopefully additional personnel added. Let's go out to New York. Daniel is on the Pirates Radio Network as we await a return for baseball at Great American Ballpark. We're in a weather delay midway through the sixth inning with the Pirates leading 4-1. Daniel?
3: Hey guys, thank you so much for taking my call. I've called in a couple times before, but Listen, that guy that was talking about past seasons, he's had a bad season. You know, everybody has their ups and downs, and I'm thinking, you think that Paul Skeens, you know, had a bad year? Yeah, okay, you can say that. I know they didn't use him in the All-Star game, but look, he got to go to the All-Star game. And I'm very thankful that we have Mitch Keller and we have Paul Skeens. I don't know where the Pirates would be right now if they didn't have those couple guys, and Ashcraft and Montgomery, because I think our record would probably be maybe 20 games under 500 if we didn't have those pitchers. And I'd like to know what's going to happen with Marcell Ozuna. He's on a one-year contract, right?
0: Yeah, I mean, I think ideally, and this is probably a pipe dream on my part. Thanks for the call. You know, why they're hanging on to him, why they've kind of run him out here. Number one, left-handers that they faced, but I think they just might be trying to showcase and see him hit the ball hard to try to convince somebody to take on the money. Ideally, they would love to, and they would, of course, have to, you know, toss in some prospect capital. Maybe he's thrown in there as they try to dump some money on some clubs. If they're going to give a particular prospect away that's highly rated, that might be the strings attached. I hope it is. Otherwise, you're looking at a DFA situation. Now, O'Hearn going down, you know, that I was thinking that it might happen when Horowitz is activated. And they're kind of slow playing this Horowitz return. I think, coincidentally or not, I know he has some concussion issues, but maybe it's until after the deadline so they don't have to make the decision right away. It's going to resolve itself here within the next 48 to 72 hours, I would say. Whether it's a true DFA or Charrington is able to pull off what I would otherwise consider impossible, unthinkable, maybe you could, again, sneak it in, package it in to a bigger deal, a three-team deal. Again, it's extra baggage. If you want such and such prospect, yeah, we'll give them to you, but you got to take this money off the books, because I think it's going to otherwise limit what the Pirates are able to do. Sure, they're going to add payroll. They just added a little bit of money, nominal, about $1 million with this Duvall acquisition. But as they move the deck chairs around, every organization has a budget as to what they're going to be able to onboard as far as payroll is concerned. And while they're able to increase, are they going to increase $20 million? No, prorated? Absolutely not. So they're going to have to get a little bit of relief somehow, I think, to truly accomplish what they want to accomplish. Or get the A-list deal that they have on their list, as opposed to going to the B or C-list deal. So I would think that a lot of those conversations are active conversations. Now, if they can't find a sucker, if they can't find the right package, and it's just not going to be able to work out, then they're probably going to wind up swallowing the money. Now, maybe they do carry Ozuna a little bit longer, because now O'Hearn is on the injured list. But with the scenario of O'Hearn being healthy and Horowitz coming back after the trade deadline, I mean, you got to activate him. You need that roster spot. There's not a ton of versatility in Horowitz, so you have to keep some of the other guys. they're probably going to have to eat the money if they can't work something out. But I would think that a lot of the conversations, and I don't know this for a fact, this is just my opinion, a lot of the conversations are probably centered around trying to offload this money on somebody else. Charrington did it last year. He found a sucker in the Cincinnati Reds with the key Brian Hayes contract, and he got a piece back for it. A pretty decent prospect, as it turns out, that's hitting phenomenally at High A Greensboro. All right, we just got word that we'll be resuming at 10:05, sixth inning. Pirates hold a 4-1 lead. Until then, we continue on, so we've got a little time here to enjoy a lot of bucko banter, if you will. 412-928-9370. Hopefully I didn't violate any trademarks there. Buckos, again, 4-1, they lead midway through the sixth, the Cincinnati Reds. Let's pause 10 seconds for station identification so affiliates can tell you who they are and from where they're coming across the Pirates Baseball Network.
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0: Dan Zang really back here in Pittsburgh. Joe Block and Matt Capps are out at Great American Ballpark in Cincinnati, and they tell me that 10:05 is when we'll resume. It will be a new pitcher on the mound for the Buccos. will not be Braxton Ashcraft resuming. He threw it well. 5 innings of 1-run ball. Nice little rebound for Ashcraft, who had been struggling of late in his last 5 starts, had an ERA at about 7 3/4. 4-game skid for the Buccos trying to snap it tonight. If they can't, and Cincinnati figures out a way in the late evening hours to come back, a little match, the longest losing streak in Pirates baseball in 2026. April 26th through the 30th, the Bucs dropped 5 consecutive. They've been able to stop it short on 3 different occasions when they've dropped 4 in a row. And again, they've not fallen to 2 below .500, which they would tonight with a loss, but again, up by 3. Let's go to Nicole in Ohio. You're on the Pirates Radio Network. Good evening.
5: Hey, Dan, how are you?
0: Good, thank you.
5: So I have been a Bucco fan since 1986, and I'm 43 years old right now. And I have just wanted to say that the Pirates this year have made baseball fun for me, because I sit here and I can be watching games, listening to games. We can be losing. We can be, you know, winning 5-0, 6-0. And it's just fun to sit here and watch them play and listen to them play. And my question, though, is what other trades do you think the Pirates would make? Do you think they'll try to get anybody else in that bullpen? Because I know lately the bullpen's been a little on the tight side.
0: No, I mean, I think you're being awfully kind there, Nicole. Yes, is the answer. They need to add one to two more pieces. Evan Sisk, by the way, getting him back would be a great shot in the arm. I just got a note here that he threw the ball pretty well, allowed a hit and a walk, otherwise a scoreless inning for AAA Indianapolis tonight. They played at Louisville. It was his second rehab appearance. 17 pitches, 9 strikes. He faced 5 batters for AAA Indianapolis tonight. So hopefully he's
5: coming back soon. Okay, and I have one more question.
0: Yeah, but yes, I think they're going to go ahead and get. They're going to get some. There will be other moves made. Yes, I believe.
5: Okay, and I have one other quick question. What happened to O'Neal Cruz? Because I think I must have missed a couple games because I haven't seen him play for a while. Did he get what did he hurt this time?
0: Yeah, he broke his hand sliding in head first in Atlanta in early to mid June.
5: Oh, nice. Okay.
0: So a pretty significant one. They also had to transfer him to the 60-day injured list, for a roster move spot. So I think he's due back on August the 7th, if I'm not mistaken. So he should be going out for a rehab here before too long. Thanks for the call, Nicole. And we'll probably get more of an update. I assume Ben Charrington will speak to Jason Mackey on the radio tomorrow. So I would await that with bated breath. He might be too busy to do the show. I'm not sure, but he might be on the phones. But hopefully we get some more information, not only on Cruz, but also Horwitz as well, as to how much this concussion issue is delaying things. And then, again, the rehab scenarios for Cruz as well. Let's go to Bob in the North Hills of Pittsburgh. You're on the Pirates Radio Network as we sit in a rain delay awaiting a 10:05 resumption against the Reds. Pirates a 4-1 lead against Cincinnati. What's up, Bob?
6: Hey, it's good to talk with you. I just read something about Skene saying that his delivery has changed, that his leg is coming down differently, the angle of his arm is different, and I find it hard to believe they will change anything given his last 2 years of performance. But have you heard anything about that?
0: Yeah, I think the arm angle is... Okay, go ahead.
6: I have a second question after you're done with this.
0: Okay, well, the arm angle, as we understand, has dropped about 2 degrees. How and why, design by not, I think there's a lot of theories that can go into that. But doing a side-by-side, which we've seen kind of floating around on the internet, there does seem to be a bit of a mechanical adjustment, whether that's intentional or not. I guess that's under lock and key. Now, your second question?
6: The second question is, you can't fix a lack of intelligence. And I'm talking about Kelly. How I mean, a couple of days ago, I think it was Montgomery, went in the eighth inning. We were tied 2-2. He gets 7 pitches, gets 3 outs, and all of his balls were like 99 to 100 and something. And then the next inning, Kelly puts in Soto. And before you know it, we lose the game 3-2. I just don't get it, why he thinks he has to change these guys every inning.
0: Well, you know, you can't throw relievers multiple innings, multiple days.

0: he's going to say, and he did, that, you know, he liked Soto, just looking at the data and the splits. Ellie De La Cruz in particular, who's, of course, the dangerous one that you got to be worried about in a tie game. He liked that matchup better. I don't. I want Montgomery facing De La Cruz and Sal Stewart. He's your best pitcher right now. It's coming out of his hand just as good as any right now in baseball, I think, certainly on the Pirates staff. I agree. Now, I would not... If you're going to go to Montgomery in the eighth, I go back to him in the ninth. However, if you're hell-bent on Montgomery pitching only one inning, I throw him in the ninth, and I throw Soto in the eighth inning. Soto wasn't going to go two. Montgomery wasn't going to go two. So I absolutely believe that your best pitcher at the time, which was Montgomery, should have faced the best hitters in the Reds lineup in a tie ball game. And, listen, if you wind up getting the lead in the top of the ninth inning, you throw Soto in the eighth inning, Montgomery's then in a safe situation. So all the more reason. Then you're using Montgomery in the spot that you would ideally want him in with the lead. And against some of the better Reds hitters in De La Cruz and Sal Stewart. So I agree with you wholeheartedly. That was a big misstep in game one.
1: It seems to do it a lot. The other thing is I grew up in the era when these relief pitchers, Justy and Piccoli, it seemed to me they came in almost every night. Now, I know the guys are throwing harder now, but the amount of switching they're doing, I think, is just too much.
0: Yeah. I tend to agree. I mean, I think the truth, I come from an era where it was, you had your relief pitchers, but there was more defined roles, seventh, eighth, and ninth, and that seemed to have kind of worked out just fine. Thanks for the call. Appreciate it, Bob in the North Hills. Let's head to Jim in Canonsburg, Pennsylvania. 4-1, Pirates lead it midway through the sixth inning. They're at Cincinnati, but we're in a rain delay right now, resuming just after 10 o'clock from Great American Ballpark. Jim, good evening.
2: Good evening. How are
0: Jim,
2: you?
0: Jim, you're on the air. Yep. Go ahead.
2: Can you hear me?
0: Go ahead.
2: Yeah, I appreciate the chance to play Saturday evening manager or general manager. take the call in a little bit different direction. I feel like the Pirates have a chance to be not just buyers at the deadline, but also sellers. I think my personal opinion next year is a wash. I think Major League Baseball is going to win and get a salary cap and a salary floor, but I think it's going to cost baseball next year. So I think you have to look at the trade deadline and your controllable years from that aspect. But even more so, I think Nick Gonzalez should not play third base. And I think maybe he doesn't have the power, but he is –
0: Well, where does he play? Are you talking this year? Let me jump in here. Let me ask you this, Jim. So you don't want him at third base. You're talking this year. Where do you want him? Let me hand you the pen. Okay, where does Lau play?
2: I would trade Brandon Lau because I don't have him next year. He hasn't been as hot. And if everybody comes back, because we need everybody to come back and be offensively talented, we have how many guys injured? Cruz, Horwitz, Connor Griffin. I would trade Brandon Lau to get prospects. I would also trade Mitch Keller because that frees up salary, which we obviously need to add bullpen arms. Hopefully you get some prospects back that you can in turn not only add to your system, but maybe flip to get the relievers.
0: Jim, are you buying, selling? Or I guess I'm curious as to the buying part.
2: I would do both. I would sell those two players.
0: Well, you've said prospects and prospects. So you're trading Lau, you're trading Keller, you're sliding Gonzalez from third to second, Nick Gonzalez, that is. I haven't heard any buying yet. Where's the buying?
2: The buying would be taking the prospects you get from those two deals and getting relievers. And I would, I was on the Mason Miller train a couple of weeks ago, but I think that what they want for him is way too much. But you're going to have to pay very heavily for very good relievers, which is what we need. We don't, the guy we got today, that's a mystery whether or not he's going to be effective. The other two people we traded for, Eichert isn't that great. We really haven't added somebody that we can seriously go to in the eighth or ninth inning to shut down a game, which is what we need.
0: So I mean, and I don't

0: To belittle this, but I think it's absurd, and here's why. Because what you've done is you're making a move solely predicated on third base defense, and you're subtracting offense from this lineup. And listen, I wouldn't be completely opposed to trading for Lau if everybody was healthy, if everybody was hitting. However, especially with the loss of Ryan O'Hearn, and now the unknowns of the effectiveness and the production that you'll be getting if and when Horowitz and Cruz return, and then Griffin, that's a great unknown. And how long that takes to get them to their point of where they were before they did get injured, you have, you're really assuming a lot there, that they're just going to parachute in, completely reboot, and hit their stride immediately as soon as they hit in, step into the batter's box. I think that that's naive. Moreover, you're then taking, and I don't think anybody wants Mitch Keller because the money and the production, they could just find it for cheaper. So I don't think that there's a ton of suitors out there. There weren't a ton of suitors out there last year for his services. I think the Pirates would have made a move last year, potentially at the deadline or even in the offseason. I was an advocate for it because I think you could find what he gives you at a much cheaper cost. I don't think that he's somebody that is frankly attractive to other clubs right now. And even still, you're then taking an everyday 40 home run second baseman, and say what you want about him, a major league starting pitcher that is a 3 to a 4, maybe a 5 when he's going well, and you're then essentially doing all of that to trade it for relief pitching. You're taking things that are inherently more valuable, starting pitchers and position players, and you're arranging all of those deck chairs, subtracting from your team to trade for relievers.
1: And my son thought I was nuts too. But I just feel like Brandon, we have enough if everybody's healthy, and we're going to need everybody to be healthy to win.
0: You're saying it. If. Now listen, Jim. Let me kind of like take your side a little bit. If everybody was healthy, and they haven't had a full deck of cards here, and I'm talking like Griffin, O'Hearn, Lau, Horowitz, Cruz in the lineup since mid-May, they've essentially played the whole year without them all. The whole band has been back together, and it sounds like the band Correct. Never will be completely back together. They have buoyed this thing offensively with guys like Mangum, Callahan, couple of home runs from Jacob Gonzalez, Henry Davis has had a moment, and of course is Merlin Valdez. All of this, I truly believe, is completely unsustainable, and it would be a fool's errand to bank on that. Now, what they've gotten has been wonderful. It's pennies from heaven. It's house money, cherry on the top. You cannot at all. It's role players stepping up and doing big things and fulfilling a role for truncated periods of time. And that's what they're supposed to do. But to see that as something that's sustainable, and heck, we even saw that going into yesterday. They'd lost 6 of 8 yesterday and had scored just 22 runs over that 8-game stretch. So you can even see some cracks in the dam offensively, and over this stretch where they've lost 7 of 9, Jim, the offense has been the culprit at moments. I would be amenable to trading Brandon Lau if all of those guys were healthy and if they just had a complete glut of offensive production. But they don't. And all of those guys aren't healthy. So he's the only guy. He's the keystone in this whole thing. You remove that, the whole thing comes crashing down at this moment, especially with the real life circumstances that the Pirates are dealing with the injury now to O'Hearn. I think that would be just a ludicrous thing. And listen, if you want to sell, that's maybe an argument. You just want to be a straight up seller. But if you do that, you really have no visions of improving this club. You have no visions of 2026 meaning anything. And again, there's a separate argument to be made there that that's the way to go. And if you want to take that stance, okay, that's a completely different story. But to take offense, to make your major league club worse, to take everyday position guys, a starting pitcher, all to just for the long term trade for relievers? No. I appreciate it, Jim. No, I like the back and forth, but that's not for me. Let's go to Shaler, Pennsylvania. Jimmy, you're on a little Pirates rain delay theater as we await the late night resumption of Buccos and Reds, with Pittsburgh holding a 4-1 lead over Cincinnati midway through the sixth inning. Jimmy?

0: Hey, thanks for taking the call. So my issue with Don Kelly is that he's always trying to bring a calculator to a gunfight, and I think the Pirates did themselves a little bit of a disservice by not interviewing anybody outside last year. Even if they came to the same conclusion, I think just to talk to some other guys, get some ideas, get some feel, what kind of culture would be brought in. You know, I'm not saying, like, get rid of the guy or anything like that, but I felt like this team's kind of ready to win, and you have a rookie manager and maybe a Joe Maddon or even Terry Francona. Like, sometimes I think about what those guys could have possibly done with this team, especially when you don't have a veteran starting pitcher. You know, Skeens has to pretend like he's this veteran who's been in the league for 10 years. In reality, he's not that guy. So that's my thought on that.
1: So I think Don Kelly went 59 and 65, if I'm not mistaken, after he took over a club that was 12 and 26. So let's put ourselves
0: did the year before, very similar to what Shelton did in the second half of the year before.
1: Okay, 59 and 65.
0: It's something like that. Very
1: well.
0: No,
1: 24
0: like,
1: in 24 yeah, they collapsed. Oh, in 24 they yeah. collapsed, and they probably should have made the move then. After 2024, the owner had directly to me has acknowledged that they waited too long and they should not have allowed Shelton to come back in 25, and they started 12 and 26. Where I'm going with this, because it's an interesting thought, it's an interesting question, and this is all, of course, with the benefit of hindsight. But I think everybody felt that after a 12 and 26 start, that how the just morose, dark cloud that was hanging over the Pirates in late May into early June when Don Kelly took over was significant. And everything that he did from that point forward was, by every measurable, a very good job. Even though it was 59 and 65.
0: He's an upbeat guy for sure. I mean,
1: again, I'm asking you to not. I'm asking you to take your mindset and take it from August 1st to October 1st, right? And I think it's very different. Different mindset. Remember, we're making the decision on October 1st, 25, not August 1st, 26, with the benefit of hindsight. If you don't so you think you first guessed it, you thought it was the wrong decision then. I don't think a lot of people, the Pirates included, felt that way. And you're saying, well, if they arrive at the same conclusion after interviewing other people, remember, Don Kelly has to go along with that. I'm not certain. In fact, I am certain that he would not have. He felt.
0: Where would he have gone?
1: Maybe elsewhere. He's been a managerial candidate, believe it or not, many other times, and he has turned down numerous other managerial, not offers, but opportunities to manage. I do, that Don Kelly would have rebuffed the what would have at the time been considered disrespect. And then
0: that's
1: interviewed
0: business.
1: And
0: I mean,
1: got a job business. Elsewhere.
0: I mean, you don't call.
1: Well, then that's potentially a man. Then people are crushing the Pirates, right? And say they should have hired Don Kelly. Why did they let him get away? Why did they try to overthink it? Why did they try to overcook it? They had a homegrown guy that's right there that took a club from 12 and 26, turned everything around, and those 4 months were pretty good. And I think the reviews of Don Kelly and the grading of him at the end of last year was much different than what we're looking at here in August. Again, that's why I ask this conversation to take place from the purview and from the lens of October 1st of 25 versus August 1st of 26. Now, you're saying that to a man, you had this mindset from the get-go. And listen, I'm not saying that you're wrong, and maybe in the benefit of hindsight. And I think that this was discussed internally and externally. That, you know, there was some thought, hey, is this the way to go? Should they take this thing to market? If Don Kelly had a similar winning percentage as Derek Shelton did, and if he didn't have moments over those 4 months where I think we felt that this was going in the right direction, that absolutely would have occurred. in the benefit of hindsight, looking back on it, would that have been the right move? Maybe, probably. I don't know. I mean, I think that that's a really intriguing question. However, I mean, decisions aren't made in what was a pretty significant, tough managerial market. There were a ton of managers that were let go, dismissed, and a lot of, I don't have the total number, but I think it was closer to 10 than it was not. So now you're going to be entering into a market, you know, it's the bird in the hand versus the two in the bush kind of thing that you were
0: well,
1: up against,
0: I get it.
1: I think,
0: I mean, I
1: on October 1st.
0: I look at what the Giants did, and I don't think they're, you know, they kind of outsmarted themselves with their hire, right? They thought, we're going to bring in a guy from a college program, fresh face, da-da-da. I don't know how they feel about that, but I understand your point as well. I just think, you know, they could have maybe broadened their horizons a little bit. I think the Shelton thing was a very low bar. I think
1: here's the ironic thing, not to interrupt you. Do you know who the first manager off the board was in the offseason managerial sweepstakes?
0: Give me a hint. Which league? Jog my memory.
1: The American League Central, and they just added two players. Derek Shelton of the Minnesota Twins. He was the first guy off the board. Of all of the managers out there, the Twins said, that's our guy, immediately.
0: And we laughed, right? I was like, are you kidding me? They hired Shelton, but he's doing all right there. I mean, it's just, they didn't, you know, I'm not, the point of this call wasn't to stick up for Shelton or anything, or even to really put down Kelly. I just thought at the time, like, you know, they really need to see what's out there and, you know, interview as many as you can. But I understand your point. I mean, you don't want to chase a guy away who you like and the clubhouse seemed to respond to. I just think it's not like he came in and, you know, they did like a Colorado Rockies type of thing in 2008 and, you know, pushed to the playoffs and it was incredible. Like, it was okay. You know, like,
1: let me paint this very real scenario. Let me paint this very real scenario that otherwise could have happened, because I think that, you know, Kelly put together a good 4 months, probably impressed a lot of people, the Pirates included. And if he wasn't given the full mandate of the position, and they did this fairly quickly, I think the very weekend or a day or two after the season ended, they made the commitment to Don Kelly, which I think was the right move, because, and I don't know if it's, you know, agents posturing or things of that nature, but if you didn't give him the job and he's a free agent, he would have managed he'd be managing elsewhere. I do believe that, because again, he was kind of a hot commodity. He was somebody that was asked to interview for other positions, turned them down just because of his personal situation. It's been written about his wife had a health episode. He wants to stay close to home. And he was otherwise, I think, content. Saying that, you know, it was this job or no job. Now, once he got a taste of managing, that, I think, changed the calculus a little bit. And after you otherwise took a 12-26 ship, you kind of turned it around. You know, that is pretty disrespectful. I think everybody had an idea of his body of work. I think the players, for the most part, were largely supportive. Now, the scenario that I paint, imagine if he went elsewhere and he did some good things with a good club and he got a job and whomever took over, and they did go to market.
0: I mean, that's exactly what happened to Shelton. Nobody's batting an eyelash. So
1: no. But then you would, I think a lot of people would be saying, you had this guy from Pittsburgh, blah, blah, blah. He did an otherwise good job, and they let him get away.
0: Pittsburgh stuff. My goodness.
1: That's part of it, not the determining factor. Yeah. That's not a driving factor at all. But I think that conversation would occur.
0: It is. Can I ask you one more question?
1: I don't know. It's a nice to have, not a must have.
0: Okay, listen. We need help with left-handed pitching. And is the relationship with Kutch strained that badly that they wouldn't, even with these injuries, like they would never eat crow and try to make that move, would they?
1: No, and I don't think that, at this point, you wonder how much is left. He obviously didn't translate into a part-time role with Texas. Atlanta apparently was giving him a shot of some kind. I think he's a Triple A Gwinnett. I don't think he's exactly lighting the world on fire there either. No, that's not an option. As far as the strain is concerned, from everything that I was able to gather, last time he spoke publicly about it was at his locker room, at his locker while he was, when the Pirates were in Texas.

0: Texas back in May, yeah, I would say it's very strained. It's going to take a long time to get that thing right.
1: Paul, thanks for talking to me.
0: Yep, you got it. Jimmy and Shaler, that was good stuff. We're going to be sending it back to Great American Ballpark in a moment, but let's go ahead very quickly. Let's try to sneak in Rick in Natrona Heights, maybe Jimmy and Beaver. Guys, if you could be very brief, go ahead.
2: Okay, so I guess I'm up.
0: Go. Yep, Rick.
2: Okay, so yeah, Dan, love talking to you. Think you're fantastic. I wish we can talk about this topic, you know, at a bar over a beer or two. But honestly, I would honestly consider trading Brandon Lyle. As much as I love him, I think as Marilyn Valdez.
0: Well, then you're selling. Then you're selling at this point because there's not enough offense.
2: I know what you're saying.
0: If you want to sell, if you're going to sell, that's okay. It's a fine opinion to have. But if you're going to say that I would trade him and then buy, I don't think you can do those two things.
2: You're right. That's why I said I'd like to have this conversation over a beer because there's a lot to...
0: No, but I mean, maybe if they had the glut of offense, and thanks for the call, Rick. I got to move along. Sorry to cut you short. That's I think, impossible at this point. If everybody were healthy, if everybody were hitting, you might be able to pull something like that off. You might be able to. Even still, I wouldn't be completely motivated to do it, but I don't think it would be such an absurd thought. Let's pause 10 seconds for stations down the line to identify themselves as we near the 10 o'clock hour in Pittsburgh, Pennsylvania. 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
0: I'm Dan Zangrilli inside our Pittsburgh studios. We'll be heading back out to Great American Ballpark to resume play in about 7 or so minutes. Joe Block and Matt Camps will resume the call of the game. The Pirates, midway through the sixth inning, are holding a 4-1 lead over the Reds. So we appreciate everybody calling in. For those that we didn't get, we invite you to stay tuned to our post-game coverage after this one is over as the Pirates try to snap their 4-game losing streak and avoid falling for the 5th consecutive game for just the 2nd time all year. Do stay with us. Coming up next, back out to Cincinnati to see if the Pirates can finish off the Reds here on the Pirates Radio Network.
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10: We are close to resuming the game here in Cincinnati. Thanks for sticking with us here tonight as the Pirates own the lead over the Reds. As it's 4-1 Pirates. Bottom of the sixth inning is about to get underway in just a couple of moments after the rains were about to come and hit pretty hard. And so the ground crew before it rained too hard to pull the tarp effectively. They got it on. And we got a... maybe not as much thunder and lightning, thank goodness, that we probably thought we would see, but certainly some heavy rain enough to delay the action for more than an hour, and then they pulled the tarp and are preparing the field. So we're going to end up having about an hour and 40-something minute rain delay here, and I would presume that's going to spell the end of the night for Braxton Ashcraft.
11: I would hope so. Five innings. Braxton threw the ball really well, though. Just the one run, a solo homer from Jose Trevino in the fifth inning, to lead off the fifth inning, actually. But, you know, stuff looked good tonight. Good-looking fastball. We saw him up to 99. Threw some good sliders, threw some good curveballs, and typical Braxton Ashcraft fashion, he was filling up the strike zone quite a bit. But, you know, disappointing you can't get through five, just the two hits. Talked about the solo homer, one walk and five strikeouts. 69 total pitches, 49 in the strike zone. That's like what I was saying. He's filling up the strike zone. That's what he does. And, you know, unfortunately, the Reds are not going to get him out of there after a rain delay like that. You know, and that's in everybody's best interest. Braxton's best interest, the Pirates long term. After throwing five innings and then sitting for almost 2 hours like this, he's done.
10: And for Ashcraft, would be eligible for a win. If the Pirates maintain the lead here tonight, it would be his 11th win if the Pirates can bring it home. And baseball's leaders have 13. So he's hot on the pursuit of Christopher Sanchez and Sonny Gray. And the Pirates today, earlier, making a trade, as I'm sure if you were with us with Dan Zangrilli, discussing Camilo Doval, who will be coming over from the Yankees, right-handed relief pitcher. Some other reports going on throughout baseball. The White Sox will be acquiring Luis Castillo from Seattle. And that's from multiple reports. Also, a former Pirate is on the move, according to Robert Murray, that Bailey Falter would be traded from Kansas City to Atlanta in part of a trade. That would send Lane Thomas to Atlanta as well. So some trades are taking place right now. The trade deadline is Monday. And so we're on Hug Watch, I guess, for the weekend.
11: Hug Watch, I like it. Who's the Freddie Freeman? It's Freddie Freeman that hugs everybody.
10: Oh, like is that right?
11: Yeah. So Hug Watch, I like how you put that right there.
10: I borrow that from others. But
11: leaving, former teammates and whatnot. I've been there. It's a weird time and weird feeling when you're traded in the middle of the season. The guys that you've gone through spring training with in the first, two-thirds of the season, wearing the same uniform, and all of a sudden you're going someplace new. And, you know, some guys are really excited because they're going from a team that's not playing very well to a team that's all of a sudden in a playoff race. And that's exciting, kind of revitalizes you. And other guys aren't, because you have great friendships and things like that, and you're going to a new place that you're unfamiliar with. But it's an exciting time for baseball and fans across baseball. To see what your team can do to improve their chances on the field and make the last third of the season better than the first two-thirds.
10: It's going to be Carmen Majinski to pitch for the Pirates after play resumes here. He pitched three very efficient innings on Wednesday and has had 2 days off since. So he'll be back out there. We'll see for how long tonight. He's coming on here in the sixth inning in relief of Braxton Ashcraft. So it's Carmen Majinski on to work for the Bucks.
11: Well, if he can be efficient like Braxton was, maybe he can finish this ball game. We talk a lot about the Pirates' bullpen, and they've been used a lot the first two games of this series. So definitely looking for a little bit of depth from Carmen. Nice to see him out there with just the 2 days' rest after throwing three innings, like you said. But, expect him to at least give us two or three, and if he's efficient, maybe he can finish it all.
10: And so trying to win it, the Pirates lost the first two games of this series, each by a single run. The Pirates have a 4-1 lead in the bottom of the sixth inning here. They were afforded three of the runs. They got one single and four walks in the third inning against the Red starter Andrew Abbott. And that built a 3-0 lead. Then the Pirates took a 4-0 lead on a two-out RBI single by Henry Davis. He's had back-to-back games with a run-scoring single now. So they knocked Abbott out after five innings. Pitch count got him at 98. And Zach McCambly was the relief pitcher that pitched an inning following him, and he gave up that run off the bat of Davis in the sixth inning. So the Reds have already gone into their bullpen. And the Pirates, admittedly, with that bullpen game in game one of this series, and then Skeens with the short start, just four innings in game two. And now a rain delay here, so the starter goes five innings only because of the rain. Ashcraft was probably on target for seven or more tonight. They're going to have to dip into their bullpen yet again with, of course, the day game and the finale tomorrow.
11: Yeah, that makes it all the more important for Carmen Majewski to give us some depth here. At least two, hopefully three, ideally four.
10: Here's his first pitch, and we're back underway. A strike to Sal Stewart. An hour and 45-minute rain delay. They're going to say 146 officially. And the pitch is down and in with the splitter. One ball, one strike on Sal Stewart. It's J.J. Blade, the three-hitter, and then Nathaniel Lowe to follow. Here in the red sixth, they got a home run from Trevino in the fifth inning, their lone run tonight. Slider down and away. Two balls and a strike on Stewart. Sam Mahl, who pitched yesterday, a left-hander getting up in the Reds' pen, so it looks like he'll pitch the seventh. Crowd is thin some, as to be expected. It was a Terry Francona bobblehead giveaway today, and a lot of people took their toy and ran. That's outside, 3-1.
11: Well, I've got a lot of other things happening here on the banks of the Ohio. Chris Stapleton playing just down the street, so maybe some people sneaking out of the rain delay and going to listen to some music or trying to beat the traffic. Who knows?
10: Pitch swung through and missed. Threw a fastball by him at 95. Full count, 3-2.
11: Good life on that fastball right there from Carmen.
10: Stewart among the home run and RBI leaders in baseball. Here's a 3-2, swinging a foul right back. Homered and drove in four yesterday. Tonight has struck out and was hit by a pitch by Ashcraft.
11: Yeah, got him right on the elbow guard. And got him square. The ball hit and just kind of died right there at home plate.
10: Still a full count and the pitch. Swinging a foul back. Battling here, driving up that pitch count early on with Majewski. Carmen has been one of the best at keeping the ball in the ballpark. And when he has pitched as a reliever, he's been outstanding. 3-2, dropped it down low, ball four. The split dip low, and it ends up being an eight-pitch walk to Stewart to start the night for Majewski in relief.
11: Challenged him with three fastballs there, and Sal Stewart swung through the first one and fouled the next two straight back. So Carmen and Henry Davis thinking that Sal maybe had him timed up and was on the velo. Not a bad pitch selection.
10: Here's the left-handed batting J.J. Blade. It'll take away for a strike. Fastball at 96. Now the set and the pitch. Late swing and a miss. Made up his mind. A little tardy on that splitter. Two strikes. Four to one, the Pirates lead. Just back underway after a 1 hour, 46-minute rain delay. 0-2 pitch. Swing nice. And a miss. Struck him out on a splitter.
11: A couple of really nice splitters right there from Carmen Majewski. Looked like they were going to be four-seam fastballs right at the bottom of the zone. And last second, just drop underneath the bat of Blade. Had him a little bit out in front of that one. You mentioned the two-strike split. Looked like he was a little bit late, maybe recognized it late.
10: Here's Nathaniel Lowe, a left-handed batter. And he shoots it outside for ball one, a curveball. Gave us the attendance figure. Originally 27,616 here. Swinging the ball, guided out to center, right at Mangum. Doesn't move his feet. Two outs. Stewart still at first. Now two gone for Noelvi Marte of the Reds. Cincinnati with just two hits tonight. And the first five against Ashcraft. Really good rebound outing for Ashcraft. Continues his mound mastery against Cincinnati through the years. Marte hitless in two tries. Now the right-hander ready to go. And the pitch could not hold up. A strike one on a sinker, 96 miles an hour running inside on the righty hitter. Well, he took a page out of Ashcraft's book there. Threw him a steady diet of sinkers. Paying attention to the first half of this game. Now there's a strike. Got the straighter fastball, the four-seamer. That went over, and now two strikes.
11: Yeah, that at bat in the fourth inning when Marte got jammed, that was a two-seam fastball that we were talking about, how it just kind of jammed the bat back in his hands.
10: Ahead two strikes with the man at first, two away in the red sixth. Majinski ready, and the pitch. Swinging a ball line, foul left side. Way out in front of the split. Big hole on the right side, but Marte tends to pull. Here's the pitch. And strike three call. Got him. Froze him on the big breaking ball. And so a couple of strikeouts for Majinski and a scoreless sixth. We'll go to the seventh from Cincinnati. The Pirates leading the Reds 4-1 along the Pirates Radio Network, presented by Iron City and IC Light.
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10: Pirates coming to bat in the seventh. They lead the Reds 4-1, and Sam Moll will come on to pitch.
11: Well, we got the lefty coming on here. He's 1-7. Got one save. 4.36 ERA on the season. I saw him yesterday. What did he go yesterday? Two-thirds of an inning?
10: Sounds right. He'll face Brandon Lau to lead it off over two with a walk. Run scored. Taking side on a sweeper for ball one.
11: Yeah, he did. He faced three batters. He walked one guy and struck out two.
10: Now the walks have crept up on Mr. Mall. Here's his 1-0. And Lau sees his strike.
11: So would you say he's a mall walker?
10: Yes. Only on Sunday mornings.
11: Well, it's right around the corner.
10: Yeah, it is. It's getting a little closer than I thought tonight. Here's a 1-1 coming. And it's over below. 2-1 on Brandon Lau. His next home run, he'll move past Neil Walker for the most home runs hit by a Pirates second baseman in the season. Mall ready in the 2-1. Little bouncer. Mall can't get there. Falling off to the third base side. Throw to first. Called out on a close play. And The Pirates considering reviewing this. Did Lau beat it out? The Pirates will challenge. And this call and review brought to you by Ring Central, voice of your business. Let's hear from Dan Bellino, the crew chief.
17: Pittsburgh is challenging the out call at first base. The previous play is under review.
10: Tell me what you think, Matt Capps.
18: Well, I'm watching the replay right now, and it looks like Brandon Lau's foot gets down about maybe the baseball's a foot away from the glove.
10: Oh, that should be easy to overturn, then.
18: Yeah, I think they'll overturn this pretty quick. So it was a great job by Matt McClain just to make that close. Once the ball got past the pitcher, Maul, I felt like Brandon Lau had it easy, but McClain made a nice barehanded grab and got the throw over. Throw a little bit high, but yeah, Lau's safe.
10: It's when the ball contacts the interior of the glove, meaning the back of the mitt.
17: After review, the call on the field is overturned. The runner is safe. Pittsburgh retains its challenge.
10: And so it's an infield hit for Lau. Now, if he hits that off a righty, he's out easily.
18: Yep, that's right. So with the righty falling off going towards the first baseline, not hit that hard, kind of a chopper. It would have been a right-hander probably would have caught it in the air. Ball being a lefty, falling off a little bit towards the third baseline. He had to redirect and couldn't get there.
10: So Lau is on for Brian Reynolds. Single and an RBI tonight. The pitch, swing and a miss, strike one. Slung a sweeper in there. Reynolds got that RBI on a bases-loaded walk in the third inning. That helped afford the Pirates three of their runs. They're up 4-1 here in the seventh. Here's an 0-1. Down and in on a check swing. One ball, one strike. Another sweeper from Maul. The lefty sets, checks first, and comes home. Down and in, it's two balls and a strike. Maul pitched at Memphis. Here's the set. Lefty checks first, and the 2-1. Got the inner edge for a strike. 2-2. Fastball in there to Reynolds. Reynolds is one of 12 players to have played in every one of their team's games this season throughout baseball. 2-2. Swinging a ground ball deep in the hole to short. Out of the backhand, De La Cruz gets it to second for one. Relay, two, double play. Nicely started by Ellie De La Cruz. That was an above-average double play.
18: I completely agree with you, Joe. Ellie De La Cruz made that look easy going over to the backhand, and the net never even lifts up. It's kind of submarine-style underarms to throw over to Matt McClain, who comes across the bag, gets rid of it quickly. Brandon Lau going in hard on him. Yeah, that was a very nice play.
10: And the race is the leadoff hit. Two men gone for ace Marilyn Valdez with the bases empty. Ball one down low. He drew a bases loaded walk in that third. So 0-2 with a run batted in. Valdez slugging .875 off lefties coming into tonight. 600 is extraordinary, just for comparison. It's outside, and it will be challenged.
17: Catcher's challenging the call of the ball.
10: It was ruled outside. We'll find out. Trevino challenging.
17: Call on the field is overturned. Cincinnati has two challenges left.
10: And the Reds still have their two challenges, as Dexter Kelly tells us. The Reds are the most successful team in baseball at ABS, highest percentage overturned. Here's a 1-1 from Maul, and it's down and in, 2-1. So the Reds, being the best team, they're about 63%. And then the team that has converted the fewest is 43%. So that's pretty big span between the first and 30th throughout baseball. 2-1, down low and away, three balls at a strike. Left the fastball skimming the dirt. Mall sets. 3-1 to Valdez. And trying to backdoor him. Called ball four. Trevino will challenge this.
17: Catcher's challenge and call of a ball.
10: These are always hard to tell.
18: Yeah, the backdoor breaking ball is coming back. Ooh, didn't get that one.
17: Call on the field is confirmed. Cincinnati has one challenge remaining.
10: Valdez sees the strike zone so well.
18: He does. He sees it extremely well. But that was saying that backdoor breaking ball, so from lefties trying to come in on the backside of the plate away from righties, I think would be difficult for a catcher to challenge because it may clip the plate. Well, I guess it's recorded halfway through the plate, but
10: tried to backdoor him and missed. Ball one to Nick Gonzalez.
18: Well, before the catcher would catch the baseball, it would feel like it's in that strike zone as it continues to come back towards the center line.
10: Gonzalez is hitless tonight. He does have a run batted in, trying to extend that 15-game hitting streak. Valdez at first with two outs. We're in the seventh inning. 4-1 Pirates. Pitch way outside. Fastball missing wildly. It's two balls and no strikes on Nick Gonzalez. Huge hole on the right side for him. Right-handed batter. Suarez playing the line back at third. Mall. Big kick in the pitch. Try to backdoor him. It's a strike call. Looked high and away, but probably got that high and away edge of the zone. 2-1. A bunch over the two right side outfielders. Here's the pitch. Swing and a twisting foul right side. Two balls and two strikes.
18: Yeah, it looked like Nick's trying to shoot the ball to that big hole on the right side of the infield you're talking about there, Joe. It still kind of baffles me how some of these teams align against Nick Gonzalez. He's as good as anybody at shooting the baseball to the right side over there and exploiting that hole.
10: Now toss over to first. Valdez just getting a brief lead over there. Makes me think that teams don't actually look at the video and calculate, well, he's want to go over there, so you know, play more in that position. Here's the 2-2 pitch, way outside, 3-2. Once in a while you'll see a team deviate from that, but almost every team has their second baseman near the bag for a righty batter and their shortstop near the bag for a lefty batter. Full count, Valdez will be on the move with two outs instead of throw over. Easily back. He's going to wait until he's sure that Maul's coming home. That's two disengagements. 4-1, Pirates lead, top of the seventh. Maul now comes home. Swinging the ball, hit the other way toward the corner. Marte was playing him over, and he'll make the catch right along the line. If he wasn't played over there, that's dumped in for a double, but instead it's just an out, and the Reds playing well in the outfield. The inning ends, we'll stretch in Cincinnati with the Pirates leading 4-1 along the Pirates Radio Network, presented by Iron City and IC Light.
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3: Cincinnati is batting in the home half of the seventh. The Pirates own the lead 4-1. Armin Majinski back out for his second inning of relief. Came in after play resumed. Braxton Ashcraft went the first five. Here's the pitch. Eugenio Suarez is ahead, ball one. Then it's Jose Trevino and TJ Friedl. Trevino homered his last time up hours ago. 1-0. Swinging the ball blasted on a line to left. Base hit. Reynolds will have to play it off the wall. Around first, Suarez. Throw comes to second. The tag, he's in there just ahead of the throw. It's a leadoff double for Suarez, starting the Reds' seventh inning.
4: Well, how about the play from Brian Reynolds right there to get that in and even make that close? I mean, it short hopped the wall out in left field. I know Suarez doesn't run all that well, but 95-mile-an-hour fastball, center cut, down, was able to lift it enough to get it in the air. Brian Reynolds got over to that quick and then threw it, made a great throw, one-hop throw to Brandon Lyle at second base. Suarez only had a double by a split second.
3: Now Trevino, and there's a strike on a two-seamer running into the righty batter. So he homered his last time up, snuck one right down the right field line for the right-handed batter. 350-foot home run. Pirates lead 4-1. We're in the seventh. Majinski on an 0-1. Breaking ball up and in. It's one ball and one strike. Trevino, though, not much of a power hitter. And the Reds not playing for one run. They're down three. The pitch. Inside, missing. A split. Floating up there now. Two balls and a strike. Trevino, the number seven hitter. Now this set, 2-1. Swinging a ground ball right to short, and Triolo has it. Throws out Trevino, one out. And we'll pause 10 for an ID on the Pirates Radio Network.
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3: So Suarez still at second. Now there's one out. Reds batting in the seventh. Pirates lead 4-1. Gonzalez will play in at third for T.J. Friedl. 0-for-2 tonight. It'll take just off the plate away for ball one on the sweeper. Friedl hitless in his last 17. He's bunted his way on for a hit five times this year, so Gonzalez remains in on the grass. Here's the pitch. And now he'll see a strike. 1-1 on Friedl. Suarez not fast at second. Here's the pitch. Swing and a miss. Split down and in to the lefty batter. It's 1-2. Been able to work it on both sides of the plate.
4: That's a good pitch right there. It's that split finger like a changeup into hitters. If you get it down, even if they hit it well, it's incredibly difficult to keep it fair.
3: 1-2. Majinski delivers, shoots outside,

0: ran off the fingers there. Two balls, two strikes. Julian Garcia is getting up in the Cincinnati bullpen. Rookie, right-hander. 4-1 Pirates. We're in the seventh. The pitch. Swing high, fly ball, center field. Mangum back a few steps, in a few steps. He's got it two-handed for the second out. And Suarez still at second after that leadoff double. Two men are gone in the red seventh, and Matt McClain will come to bat.
1: Well, that shows you right there how important the at-bat to Trevino was. Carmen Majenski threw him a two-seam fastball and able to get him to hit something right at Triolo in front of Suarez at second base, which did not allow him to go to third. I don't know if that would have been deep enough for a sack fly, but certainly would have been attempted.
0: And a strike. Majenski starts McClain off with a breaking ball. Yeah, so imperative to advance that runner if you make out.
1: Yep.
0: Even down three runs. Here's the pitch, and it's outside 1-1. We saw Ozuna tag on a ball with there's one out turning into two outs, and he got to third and ended up scoring on the Davis hit. And if you're an older player like Ozuna or Suarez, that could be an important advance. Swinging a foul tip. One ball, two strikes now on McClain.

Carmen Majewski ready on the pitch. Fastball a little bit up, and it's 2 balls and 2 strikes. Pirates lead 4-1. We're in the seventh. And now he'll step off.

0: Hands on hips. Suarez leads off second, blows a bubble. Now Majinski will step off for a second time. Can't do so again with McLean batting, otherwise it's a balk. Long wait. 2-2 pitch in the dirt. Three balls and two strikes. Threw him a 2-2 fastball, but just trapped it to Davis.
1: Spiked it down, and Carmen immediately went back to that cleat cleaner on the back of the mound there. Wonder if he's having a little issue with his footing.
0: Here's the pitch. Swing and a miss. Struck him out. He threw the fastball by him at 96. So that leadoff double left right there for Cincinnati. And we'll go to the eighth with the Pirates still leading 4-1 on the Pirates Radio Network, presented by Iron City and IC Light.
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0: Well, he needed to finish up the inning. Down low and away to Ozuna. And a count even. One ball, one strike. Ozuna with the leadoff double his last time up. And came around to score on the Davis two-out single. That was more than 2 hours ago. 1-1. Swinging a ground ball, rolled up third. Suarez fields. Back of the bag. Toss out of first. Gets Ozuna for the first out. Pirates leading 4-1 in the eighth. Jared Triolo is coming up. Julian Garcia was drafted 10 years ago, but debuted this year. Played his college ball at Metro State in Denver. Was out of baseball a couple years ago. First pitch a little bit high for ball one. The previous two seasons, he was a starting pitcher for Kansas City, the Monarchs in the Independent American Association. Playing an independent ball for 2 years before the Reds gave him a look. Swinging a foul back. One ball, one strike to Triolo for two tonight.
1: I love stories like that, guys. Stories of perseverance and determination.
0: 31 years old.
1: Just love to play the game.
0: And the 1-1 pitch. Swinging a foul back. 1-2. Reds have found another right-hander. A few years back, he debuted at age 32, Fernando Cruz, who's now pitching for the Yankees. Cruz had played as an infielder for many years in the minors before switching to pitching, and it still took him many years to make the big leagues. Now low, two balls, two strikes. If you view playing baseball as fun, then you can do that, I think. Two-two from Garcia, and strike three call, a little bit of a delayed decision from Dexter Kelly.
2: Batter challenge call of strike three.
0: And Triolo risking the Pirates' final challenge, but we're in the eighth inning. Still waiting on the results.
2: Call on the field is overturned. Pittsburgh has one challenge remaining.
0: Kelly, a call-up umpire from AAA, working the plate tonight. Count full, 3-2 on Triolo. Trying to get on for Flores next. Here's the pitch. Down low, ball four. Tried a 3-2 sweeper. Not really in the zone. Easy take for Triolo. Pirates have drawn seven walks against Reds pitching tonight. Now, Flores, 0 for 3. Garcia coming home. Flores sees a strike. Slider over. Flores was just activated today from the concussion list. Playing at first base. Pirates will have to fill in that position in the absence of Ryan O'Hearn. Down low and away, one ball, one strike. Got injured on this field last night.
1: Yeah, that one kind of took your breath away when you saw Ryan pull up a couple of steps before the bag and needing the help to get off the field. You just knew it wasn't good.
0: Down low and away, 2-1. He suffered a left quadriceps strain, and he estimates 6 to 8 weeks before he can return to action. He had a right quad strain earlier this year. And originally the estimate was 4 weeks. He got back in two. Half swinging a ball in. Said he didn't go. It's 3-1. So hopefully O'Hearn again is a quick healer and that he could return before the end of the season. He's pointed out that he should be ready for the postseason. And I like his method of thinking. Three and one on Rafael Flores Jr. Now Spencer Horwitz also starting to do some baseball activities. He had suffered a concussion. And no telling when he'll return just yet. 3-1, pulled off a sweeper. And now full count, guessing strike.

0: there.
1: Well, my guess is right here he's going to get that same pitch. He's swinging at that 3-1.
0: And Garcia was willing to throw Triolo a 3-2 sweeper.
1: So that's right.
0: Knowing that, would you send the runner? Flores being warned a second time now that he has to be alert to the pitcher by the plate umpire, Dexter Kelly. And it got a little bit heated there for a moment. 3-2 pitch. Triolo starts and stops the swing at a foul back. Well, he got a 3-2 sweeper.
1: Yep, that one was hittable right there. The 3-1 one was, I mean, that would have been a nice 0-2-1-2 type sweeper, but was able to get Flores to swing at it.
0: Full count. Triolo at first with one away in the eighth. Toss over. And he's back in. 4-1, the Pirates lead. And 1 hour and 46 minute rain delay. Interrupting play midway through the sixth. 3-2. Swing, high fly ball. Shallow right center. It's Friedel, the center fielder. And he has it for the second out. Two are gone in the Pirates' top of the eighth inning. Henry Davis will bat for a fourth time.
1: Come on, Henry. Give us a big swing right here. Be nice to add a couple more.
0: He has singled, scored a run, driven in a run tonight. Out of the ninth spot. Garcia delivers, and a swing and a miss. Pulled off the sweeper, strike one. Pirates with four runs on six hits and an error. The Reds one run on three hits and no errors. 0-1, swinging a foul back. Now two strikes on Henry Davis.
1: Joe, we've had a couple of foul balls almost get to us here tonight.
0: Well, as Dave would tell you, Dave Abbott, our producer engineer, I've claimed one before in this booth.
1: You have?
0: Yes.
1: Did you catch it?
0: It caught me. You know me too well. Lined to short and caught. And that ends the Pirates' hopes in the eighth. One man left. We'll go to the bottom half. It's still 4-1. The Pirates on top here on the Pirates Radio Network.
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0: Top of the order coming up for Cincinnati. The bottom of the eighth. Pirates 4, Reds 1. Carmen Majinski at 34 pitches through two innings of relief. He'll face Ellie De La Cruz, Sal Stewart, and J.J. Blidé. Really important inning right here. If you get through that top part of the order unscathed, Pirates have a good chance of pulling this one out tonight. It's outside, ball one. Davis tried to challenge, but it was way late. Gregory Soto is warming in the Pirates' bullpen. He must have a prescribed amount of pitches that Majinski could throw tonight. There's a strike. He's been effective. One ball, one strike. The right-handers, 1-1. De La Cruz takes strike two. 1-2 now. He was 0-for-3 against Ashcraft.
1: Boy, that was nasty right there. 94-mile-an-hour two-seamer started off the plate. Even got Ellie De La Cruz to back up, and it ran back over the inside corner.
0: Here's a 1-2 now. And it bounces up there. Two balls and two strikes. And the first pitch he threw, the sinker stayed over the outer edge. It was called a ball, but and then the next two just right on that inner edge of the plate. Nothing in the middle at all. So three very well located pitches to start. Now it's 2-2. Here's the pitch. And that went way outside. Sinker got big. Three balls, two strikes. Majinski has put the leadoff man on in both innings, but they have never advanced. It was a leadoff walk in the sixth. And an inning starting double in the seventh. Here's a 3-2. De La Cruz launches one on the line to center, and Mangum will leap and make the catch. This side of the warning track. He got turned around a couple times. That ball probably had some little change of direction out there. It was hit so hard.
1: It did. It had a little bit of slice to it off the left-hander's bat. Ellie De La Cruz pretty much dead center. They were trying to go that fastball on the inner edge again. It leaked out over the middle part of the plate. Ellie put a charge into it. Actually, off the bat, watching the replay here, it started out a little right of center field and ended up quite a bit left of center field. So if you're a golfer, that'd be like a left-handed slice.
0: Sal Stewart takes a breaking ball strike. He's been hit by a pitch and has walked. He's 0-for-1. So that was a fine play by Mangum.
1: It was.
0: The ball doesn't always travel on a just neat trajectory. Here's an 0-1. And it's inside, one ball, one strike to Stewart. That was the hardest hit ball of the night. Almost 112 off the bat of Ellie De La Cruz. We're in the bottom of the eighth. Pirates lead 4-1. The pitch, swing and a miss. Up and in with the fastball. 1-2 now. Majinski trying to bring this one home for the Pirates. Ashcraft with the first five before the rains came. His 1-2 now. Breaking ball fouled back. Got that swing off in a hurry once he realized that might have been strike three. Here's a 1-2. And a strike three call. Davis jerked his glove in the direction of home plate. And Dexter Kelly said that ended up being a strike.
1: Again, just like the second strike to Ellie De La Cruz, starts off the plate away, comes back over just the outer edge. Nice receiving there from Hank.
0: Yeah, it was a strike. He just took that down and away strike and then moved his glove into the middle of the strike zone. So Majinski with four strikeouts in 2 2/3. First pitch strike to Blade.
1: Same pitch right there. He's got it working. The front door to a lefty two-seam fastball is playing tonight.
0: Two outs, nobody on in the Reds' eighth inning. Pirates have a 4-1 lead. Here's the pitch. Breaking ball hit on the ground to first. And Flores will take it to the bag himself for the final out. And three scoreless from Carmen Majinski to the ninth inning in Cincinnati. The Pirates bat with a 4-1 lead here on the Pirates Radio Network, presented by Iron City and IC Light.
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0: Ninth inning coming up from Cincinnati. The Pirates own a 4-1 lead. Coming on to work is a former Pirate. It's the left-hander Caleb Ferguson.
1: He's got a 4.18 ERA in 25 games, making his 26th appearance here tonight. We saw him last night through a third of an inning, gave up two hits, two runs, both of them earned. And now that the umpire is in the field, we'll get in a safe position. He'll get ready to deliver the pitch.
0: Jake Mangum leads it off. And the first one over a bit low for ball one. Then Brandon Lau and Brian Reynolds. Pirates benefited from three, make it four walks, and a single. It was Mangum's single in the third inning that gave them the three runs right now that are the difference in this game. Swing and a miss, one ball and one strike. Pirates also cashed in a leadoff double in the sixth inning on a Henry Davis RBI single. Mangum takes low. Two balls and a strike from the lefty Ferguson. Grew up nearby in West Jefferson, Ohio. Was a Reds fan as a kid. Signing with Cincinnati as a free agent. The lefty's 2-1. Swing and a ball popped. Back of second into short right where Marte comes on and makes a catch. One out. Mangum is 2-for-5. And now Lau. 1-for-3 with a walk. Beat out a ground ball for a base hit his last time. It was overturned on the ABS challenge. Left on left, the pitch, check swing, strike. He's faced all lefties tonight, the starter Abbott. Then Sam Moll and now Ferguson. Pirates trying to win their 10th game this season with a left-handed starter on the mound. Trying to beat Abbott for a second time in three meetings. 0-1 from Ferguson, swinging a foul off to the left, and now two strikes on Lau.

0: Ferguson is ready in the pitch. Lau takes strike three call.
1: Yeah, he knew it right there. Just like we were talking about with Carmen Majenski, Caleb Ferguson perfectly executed that backdoor two-seamer. That's a tough pitch for a hitter to cover. Coming in with a little bit of velocity. I think it's going to be that four-seamer, and it's going to continue going off the plate, and then all of a sudden it turns back over.
0: Soto still warms feverishly in the Pirates' pen. It looks like he will come in for a save opportunity. It's inside, ball one to Brian Reynolds. 1-for-3. Also has a run batted in. By not batting, he walked with the bases loaded. 1-0. And that's inside, 2-0 on Reynolds. If he can get on, it would be Valdez next. Just 9 hits in this game. 6 for the Pirates, 3 for Cincinnati. 2-0. Outside, 3-0. Reds have walked 7 Pirates tonight. Pirates pitchers have walked 2. So it looks like Majinski would indeed be done tonight after 47 pitches. Swinging a foul back. Very effective. Three and one. Ferguson is ready to go. And the pitch is fouled away. Now the count full on Reynolds. Now Majinski allowing just 2 base runners in 3 scoreless innings, striking out 4. No signs of slowing down, but probably have a number of pitches that they wanted to limit him to, being on 2 days of rest from his last relief appearance. Four to one Pirates, 2 outs, nobody on in the Pirates' 9th. 3-2 on Brian Reynolds. Ferguson delivers. Swinging a bouncing ball up third, but foul. Now the set and the pitch. Swinging a twisting fly ball to right. Looks like Nick Gonzalez's hitting streak will end here tonight as he's in the hole and hitless so far. Well, we'll go to the bottom of the 9th. Pirates can earn the victory. Gregory Soto coming on to try to save it. It's 4-1 Pirates right here on the Pirates Radio Network, presented by Iron City and IC Light.
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0: Billy Cook will enter the game and play in center field. And he'll replace Ace Marilyn Valdez. And Mangum will go to right field. And coming on the pitch, it's Gregory Soto to try to save it.
1: Yeah, the hard throwing lefty out there. Had a nice July, 1.74 ERA. That's two earned runs in 10 and a third innings of work. Has not allowed more than one hit in an outing since he gave up two June 29th in Philadelphia.
0: So he'll draw Nathaniel Lowe.
1: Looking for his 14th save here.
0: Here's the pitch. And a swing and a bouncing ball. Very similar as Triolo lobs it onto first. And scooped up by Flores. One out. Very similar to the one that he hit that won the game for the Reds on Monday against Soto. Now Noel V. Marte. And then it's Suarez who hit that two-out, two-strike, three-run home run off Soto earlier this summer. That won't happen again today with one out recorded. Here's the pitch. And a strike call. Nothing in one. Noel V. Marte 0 for 3 tonight.
1: Yeah, the only time Marte's faced Soto, he struck him out.
0: Here's an 0-1 and two strikes now. On a wave and a miss, inside slider. Soto is 13 out of 16 in potential game-ending save opportunities. Pirates adding Camilo Doval in a trade with the Yankees today. Doval actually has more career saves than everyone on the Pirates organization combined. Major league saves for their careers, including Soto. So some experienced closing. Swing and a foul. Donnie Kelly not specifying a closer per se, but just, you know, someone that has that experience if he earns the opportunity.
1: Are you talking about uniform personnel?
0: Oh.
1: Sorry, Joe.
0: Yes, active. Let's put an asterisk there. Swing and a fly ball out center field, and Reynolds coming on. And two outs. How many did you save? Do you know?
1: I don't know the exact number.
0: I'm going to see if you have more than Duvall. I should have included you. I'm sorry. You would have put it the Pirates over the top for sure. You do have more than Duvall does. I won't tell you the number.
1: 130-something maybe?
0: That's right. Yeah. Somewhere in there, yeah. Three-digit number. 985. Swing and a miss, strike one. And out away from a Pirates victory here in Cincinnati. After two tough defeats to open this series, Pirates can snap a four-game losing streak. Get back to 500. The pitch fouled back. Two strikes. Suarez has doubled in three tries. Soto trying to make it a tidy ninth inning. Send everybody home after a long rain delay tonight. An hour and 46 minutes. 4-1 Pirates. Nobody on. Here's the pitch. Down and in. Missing one ball and two strikes. Now the set. Soto ready. And his pitch. Swinging a ball lined foul left side. Nice catch by the ball person down there. Count remains in Soto's favor. One ball and two strikes. Lefty ready. Here's the pitch. High and away. Two balls and two strikes now. Trying to win it for Ashcraft. It would be his 11th. Majinski with three scoreless. Limiting the Reds to just three hits tonight. 2-2. Swing and a miss. Nice. Struck him out. Soto with the save. And the Pirates win it 4-1. Our postgame show follows right here on the Pirates Radio Network.
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0: 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And by PNC, brilliantly boring since 1865. A 4-1 Pirates win here tonight. 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
0: Back on the postgame show from Cincinnati, the Pirates prevail. They beat the Reds tonight 4-1. 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Arizona wins 12-8 at the Guardians. Rockies win 12-6 at home over the Royals. Giants and Padres 5-5 in San Diego in the eighth inning. The Red Sox lead at the Dodgers 3-2 in the ninth inning. Brewers 1, Angels 1, sixth inning in Anaheim. Tigers up 6-2 in Sacramento. That's in the top of the sixth inning. Blue Jays beat the Cardinals today 5-1. A Rays a 1-0 win over the White Sox. The Marlins win at the Mets 6-2. And the Mariners beat the Twins 4-3 in Seattle. Phillies shut out the Orioles 5-0. Astros beat the Rangers 5-4. Cubs are winners 5-2 over New York, the Yankees. And it was an 8-3 Braves win over the Nationals today. And the final here in Cincinnati, a 4-1 Pirates win. We'll take you back through the game with the highlights up next here on the Pirates Radio Network, presented by Iron City and IC Light.
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0: Back on the postgame show from Cincinnati, the Pirates are winners tonight as they beat the Reds 4-1, and we'll take you back through the game now. In the Reds, Andrew Abbott, the starting pitcher tonight, having some trouble in the rain, and we had intermittent rain showers, pretty heavy at times.

0: before the rain delay in the sixth inning. And Abbott had a hard time commanding the baseball in the third. He walked four Pirates hitters. And combined with a Jake Mangum single, the Pirates would play three runs and take the lead. And they would add to their lead in the sixth inning after a leadoff double by Marcell Ozuna. With two outs, it was Henry Davis at the plate. McCambly on a 1-0. Swinging a little pop back of second and falling fast past the try of Friedel. It's down. Ozuna is in. And Henry Davis for the second straight night. An RBI single. Pirates lead 4-1. And that would end up being the final. Shortly after Davis's hit, the rains were about to come, so they pulled the tarp, and we endured a 1-hour and 46-minute rain delay here in Cincinnati. And afterward, everything was buttoned up pretty quickly, thanks to Carmen Majinski and Gregory Soto. Majinski three scoreless, and Soto a 1-2-3-9th for the save. Pirates go on to win 4-1 and have a chance to even the series tomorrow. For every Pirates pitcher strikeout in August, Coppers is donating $25 to Visibility Pittsburgh. And today, being the first of the month, 10 strikeouts for the Pirates, so a pledge so far of $250, courtesy of Coppers, protecting what matters, preserving the future. Pirates win at 4-1. We'll give you the final numbers and preview tomorrow's action right after this message here on the Pirates Radio Network, presented by Iron City and IC Light.
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0: Back with you for a final wrap here from Cincinnati's Great American Ballpark as the Pirates beat the Reds tonight 4-1. For the Pirates, 4 runs on 6 hits in error and 8 men left. The Pirates back up to 500. They're 56-56. For Cincinnati, a run on 3 hits, no errors, and 5 men left. The Reds are 52-58. The winning pitcher is Braxton Ashcraft. He improves to 11-4. The loss to Andrew Abbott, he's 5-7. And the save to Gregory Soto, his 14th. Time of the game, 2 hours, 38 minutes, and a rain delay of 1 hour, 46 minutes, before a crowd originally of 27,616. So the Pirates can earn a split here in Cincinnati with a victory tomorrow. It'll be Mitch Keller going for the Pirates. He's 6-7 with a 4.83 ERA. He'll oppose Reds right-hander Chase Burns. Burns is 12-1 with a 2.40 ERA. And we'll come on the air tomorrow, 12:40, for the Pirates Insider Show with Jason Mackey. It's a 1:40 first pitch here from Cincinnati. Thanks again to Dave Abbott, our producer-engineer with us here in the booth, and to Seth Davis back in our network control center. And for my partner, Matt Capps, my name is Joe Block, repeating the final score here tonight. It was the Pirates 4 and the Reds 1. So long and good night from Cincinnati. 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
9: You have who I believe to be the most talented quarterback in the history of football. And you're just like, yeah, well, as long as they're wearing a jersey, you know?
10: It's like the Bengals with an offensive line, man. Can we protect Joe Burrow? It's the same thing.
9: Like, man, you got like, and Rashee Rice is a good player when he's on the field. But like, it's got to be more than him too.
10: When he's on the field is the operative.
9: Yes,
10: one there.
9: And then Travis Kelce is not, you know, 29 years old anymore. Anyway, number four.
10: Yeah, let's go.
8: Number four.
9: Seattle Seahawks.
10: Okay, we don't have the same ones. Keep going.
9: Okay, interesting. Well, see, I have the Seahawks because, you know, Brady kind of mentioned it. Like, for as much focus as there's been on what they've lost, like, a lot of the meat and potatoes are still there. Even on just their offensive coaching staff, I want to say still eight of their 11 coaches on that side of the ball from last year are still in place. So I don't think a ton of the recipe is going to change. I think people are really going to come to love Jadarian Price in that backfield.
10: Yeah.
9: Obviously, dude, JSN coming off of basically 1,800-yard season. I still really like this team. The defense is still much of the same. Seahawks at four. Number three.
8: Number three.
9: Buffalo Bills.
10: Okay. That might surprise some folks, but I also have Buffalo in my top five.
9: And this one, I would say, is more predicated on just, I think Josh Allen's going to have a big year as opposed to, like, I feel like the body of work on this team is so much better than it was last year.
10: Okay.
9: I do think the DJ Moore addition is good. I know a lot of people have said that they probably paid a little bit too much. I somewhat agree with that. Got a running game. I feel like eventually they have to get over the hump.
10: Can they stop anybody?
9: That's
10: my only concern. I have my top five as well, yeah. But the defense is a little bit worse.
9: It is a big question. So that is also my hesitation. But dude, I just have them up there because, and again, this is not based on, you know, a ton of like schematics or anything like that. I'm just like, dude, eventually they got to do it.
10: They're like an old Big 12 team. They're just going to score points and see if you can score more.
9: And we love points.
10: Yeah.
9: Number two.
8: Number two.
9: The Rams. Los Angeles Rams. And
10: who do you have at one?
9: Here's the only reason I didn't put the Rams at one. Everything is too perfect. It's too nice and neat. And here's why I say that. Aaron Donald is 1,000% playing football this year. You telling me, like, first off, this is somebody that, and I have said this multiple times over the last month, he doesn't lift weights. He eats them. Like, still lives in the weight room, does things where I'm like, dude, like, there's been a couple times, dude, he posts something on Instagram. I'm like, bro, is this AI? Like, you're not supposed to be able to do some of these things physically. He has, dude, I just, again, as a sports fan, want to see him play with Myles Garrett.
10: But he left the game at the peak of his, think he led the NFL in, like, sack rate or something like that.
9: And he's going to be, what, like 35, 2 years off to like fully rest up and heal. Dude, honestly, he really doesn't even need to come back until like November if he didn't want to. But all that said, offense still really good. Matthew Stafford somehow is the healthiest seemingly he's ever been when we thought his arm was going to fall off like 2 years ago. So I still really like the Los Angeles Rams.
10: All right. Who do you have at number one? Let's find out.
8: Number one.
9: Baltimore Ravens, baby. Baltimore Ravens, Lamar Jackson's gonna get it done. Listen, last year, it felt like everybody and their mama was picking the Baltimore Ravens to win Super Bowl because everything felt perfect. The injuries, they hampered them. there ended up being the conflict with Lamar and John Harbaugh. You've got a new young coaching staff. Declan, dude, their offensive coordinator, Declan Doyle, this guy is a baby. He's 30 years old.
10: The youngest coordinator in the league.
9: I love young coaching staffs because they are not so dug into whatever scheme or ideas or anything that they've been doing for years like so many coaches are.
10: Is that a shot at the previous administration?
9: Not even. Not even. Because if you would have told me that John Harbaugh and them were still in control of this team, I still would have them at number one.
10: Okay.
9: But I do feel a little bit more confident with that fresh blood in there. I think Lamar's in for a resurgent year. I still believe in Derrick Henry. That receiving room looks a lot better than it really has at most points of Lamar's career. Defensively, still got a bunch of guys that I believe in. I think this could be the year for them.
10: Lamar's one of those, and the Ravens are one of those teams. We have the same top five, by the way, Lyles, in a different order. So I'm interested to see how that. Interesting to see how that works out. But I'm not closing the championship window on Baltimore.
9: Mm-hmm.
10: But, brother, it's getting close, isn't it?
9: Or no? I don't know. I think it is going to depend on two things. One, how does Lamar age? And two, how do they eventually replace Derrick Henry?
10: Okay.
9: I think it depends on those two things. And then, honestly, I would say, and it's funny because we're doing this with basically all three of the guys that I guess are in this one tier of quarterback, Lamar, Mahomes, Josh Allen. Like, can we get these guys like better receivers, bro? Like Joe Burrow's over there with Ja'Marr Chase.
10: Yeah.
9: I mean, at one point, and you know, T. Higgins, and yeah. It's like, hey, who are we keeping? The cupboard is full. And they just didn't have an offensive line forever and probably still this year.
10: All right, so that's Lyles. Top five Super Bowl favorites. Number five, Chiefs. Four, Seahawks. Three, Bills. Two, Rams. One, Ravens. If you want to yell at Harry Lyles Jr., 888-SAY-ESPN, 888-729-3776. I have no issues with your top five because, hey, I have the same top five, just in a different order. We'll get to that later on in our show on game night. We got a lot still to get to here on our show. Again, NFL training camps are back in action. We got some more NFL Nation reporters going to join us later on in the show as well. Really quick, Lyles, so you had that top five.
9: Yeah.
10: Was there another team you were debating putting in the top five that you omitted? Or were you pretty solid on this?
9: Honestly, I didn't really think twice about it. But, like, you could convince me to put... Honestly, you could convince me to put Dallas in there.
10: How about Houston?
9: Houston, Denver. And then teams that I would put in a different tier would include, like, Green Bay, Detroit, Chicago. Not Chicago. That's too far. Eagles. I think the Eagles are going to have a really good year.
10: Pats.
9: Now that they all love each other.
10: How about the Pats that played in the Super Bowl last year?
9: If they get Will Campbell right, yes. I am a little concerned about the Patriots. Isn't their schedule much harder this season?
10: A lot.
9: Obviously, I don't have it in front of me. But the schedule with the Patriots, and then had Will Campbell done the reverse of his season, I'd feel a lot better about them. But because like that was a just very clear and present issue for them, especially those last two games of the season, I do think he'll get it right. But that was concerning, to say the least.
10: I think a lot of people are going to have the Rams number one if they were doing a top five.
9: For sure. And I had them there originally. And again, the only reason I switched it, I said it's too perfect. That's it. And honestly, like I probably could and would replace the Chiefs, but that is a strictly, I'm just not leaving Patrick Mahomes off my list, like, pick.
10: Again, we have the same top five, different order. We'll look forward to that as we continue here on Game Night on ESPN Radio, the ESPN app. Again, NFL training camps are underway. 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
1: people just walk up to me and they'd be like, Matt Jones? That's all they would say. I was like, listen, man, it's a combination that we'll see. 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
4: When I was growing up in Alabama, we didn't have cowboys, just small tracts of land, no big open fields. 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
7: I'm Ed Benkin. Tarek Skubal is reportedly heading west, according to ESPN's Jeff Passan. Tigers are trading Skubal to the Dodgers. In return, Detroit will get 3 prospects, outfielder Zaire Hope, right-hander River Ryan, and right-hander Brady Smith. The teams have yet to make the deal official. Meanwhile, the Mariners traded pitcher Luis Castillo to the White Sox, reliever Sir Anthony Dominguez, outfielder Nolan Jones, and catching prospect Boston Smith. Also, according to ESPN, Jeff Passan, the Braves are acquiring Lane Thomas and left-hander Bailey Falter from the Royals. Meanwhile, in action on the diamond, the Dodgers continue to struggle with the Red Sox. Boston beats LA again 3-2. At Wrigley, the Cubs bounce back after a loss on Friday. They beat the Yankees 5-2. Earlier in the Lone Star Series, the Astros increased their division lead over the Rangers.
8: Flew out to right field in his first at bat. Here's a pitch. This one hit on the left side into left field for a base hit. Yordan scores. Christian Walker to the plate. Here's the throw. He'll score standing up. A 2-run single on the first pitch that Taylor Trammell sees, and the Astros lead it 3-1.
7: That call from KBME 790 AM as Houston wins it 5-4. The Astros lead over the Rangers in the AL West is now at 1.5 games. The Padres continue to remain in the thick of the National League wildcard chase. They get a walk-off, and they defeat the Giants 6-5. Brewers win over the Angels 3-1. So Milwaukee, despite having its fight with the Dodgers at the trade deadline, now ahead of LA in the standings, they have the best record in baseball. Also, the Brewers win 3-1.
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10: West, young man. 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Alongside Harry Lyles Jr., I am Sam Ravitch. That is the breaking news of the hour. Skubal to LA, as many predicted and many thought would happen, did happen. And, man, the Dodgers just keep getting better. as ESPN Radio. 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Then, after the Rich Eisen Show, it is Matt Jones and Myron Medcalf with Matt and Myron from 3 to 5 p.m. Eastern Time, followed by Freddie and Harry, Amber and Ian, and Game Night. It's bigger lineup, obviously, with more great voices. 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Out west, we will keep it in the NFC West, and we'll go to the Seahawks.
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12: Welcome back.
13: Oh, yeah, man, how you doing? You good?
12: I know you like that.
10: Let's welcome in Brady Henderson, ESPN NFL Nation Seahawks reporter. Brady, the Seahawks certainly aren't flying under the radar for long with Hard Knocks in town. A lot of potential distractions up there in Washington. What is the latest coming out of camp?
14: Yeah, that's right. Hard Knocks is there. The first episode airs on Tuesday. And you're right. They are not going to fly under the radar for very long. I mean, they've sort of been, it feels like, one of the least talked about, defending Super Bowl champions that I can remember for a while. And I think a lot was made, maybe too much was made, over what they lost over the offseason with guys like Ken Walker III and Rick Woolen, Boye Mafe. I think they actually kept a lot more of their team together than people realize. If you just look at the snaps that they lost, I mean, among, defending Super Bowl champions, they're pretty well stacked in terms of the amount of players that they actually did bring back and the pieces that they did keep. There's question marks, just like there are with every team. First-time coordinator and Brian Flurry, Ken Walker III, like I mentioned, is gone. So, we'll see what the run game looks like without him and for however long they're without Zach Charbonnet. But just on paper and knowing what we know about how good their defense is, how good the head coach is, the pieces they have, I think they should have as good a chance as anybody to win the Super Bowl this year.
15: Brady, you mentioned new offensive coordinator Brian Flurry. How should we expect this offense to differ from Clint Kubiak's, if at all?
14: Well, same family of offense, West Coast system. I don't think it's going to be all that different. They're not really calling it a new offense.
15: Mm-hmm.
14: When Mike McDonald was setting out to replace Clint Kubiak, he initially thought he was going to hire from within. And the part of the idea there was that he really did not want to start over offensively. He wanted to run that same style of offense. He ended up hiring Brian Flurry, who of course had been with the 49ers. And I think Flurry is sort of adapting to them as much as they're adapting to him. This offense, like I said, it's not going to be all that different. Now there are going to be certainly his twists on it. You're probably going to see more motion and shifting and maybe a different variety of motions and shifts before the snap. But by and large, this is going to be, a very similar offense to what they ran under Kubiak. And the question is, how is Flurry going to fare as a first time play caller? He's got the pedigree. He's got an interesting background as a guy who has worked on both sides of the ball, even in some analytics for a couple seasons in Miami. And he obviously wowed Mike McDonald in that interview setting when, again, McDonald was going into that thinking he was going to promote from within, but he's doing it for the first time. And so there is just a natural question mark of what that's going to look like.
10: Mike McDonald's defense was certainly the driving force, one of many behind the Super Bowl run last year. I believe it's 10 starters, correct me if I'm wrong, but about 10 starters returned to a unit that led the NFL in scoring defense last year. Should we be expecting more of the same on that side of the ball?
14: Yeah, I mean, they will have to replace some pieces now. Kobe Bryant, their starting safety, was another guy who left. Rick Woolen was, sort of their number three cornerback and a guy that, they had decided that they were not going to give a second contract to, but, still was a productive player for them. And then Boye Mafe, one of their rotational edge guys.
10: Yeah.
14: So, again, that said, there are still a lot of pieces that are, on that defense that are back. And I think part of the challenge for them is kind of like what happened with the 2013-14 Seahawks is, there was a young core, and the players that they lost, you know, during those teams, they were able to withstand those losses because it was such a talented young core, and you had players, you know, emerge and step into those.

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10: The U.S. holding its fire. I'm Chris DeMeo, Fox News. President Trump posting on Truth Social Saturday night that he's canceling the attack on Iran for now, as a deal must be made quickly, and that he made this decision after Mideast allies had reached out to him about ending the war. The president added that any deal must include the immediate and total opening of the Strait of Hormuz and the termination of Iran's nuclear threat. The president also saying that I have agreed for the future benefit of the world and likewise the survival of a successful and prosperous Iran to cancel the attack. At least three people were killed and seven more injured in a shooting at an In-N-Out restaurant in Twin Falls, Idaho on Saturday afternoon. The shooter was found dead by police. An investigation continues. 6 months after Nancy Guthrie was kidnapped from her Arizona home, her family continues to hope and pray for her safe return.
11: Now the Pima County Sheriff is releasing two ransom notes. The first note that was sent February 2nd says this in part, quote, "We will be holding her for a maximum of 7 days. You will need to send Bitcoin in the amount of $4 million before 5 p.m. on Thursday the 5th. If payment is not received, the ransom will be increased to $6 million USD, which will need to be paid by 5 p.m. on Monday the 9th. If payment is not received by the last deadline on Monday the 9th at 5 p.m., she will be killed. A second note sent days later said this in part, quote, "Guthrie family, we did not fully grasp the seriousness of her physical condition. We never intended to hurt her. That was not our intention. She perished shortly after she was taken. We want your family to know this and hope you all can find peace. We are truly sorry."
10: Fox's Chanley Painter. The L.A. Dodgers landing two-time reigning American League Cy Young Award winner Tarek Skubal in a monstrous deadline trade. MLB's Skubal has played for the Detroit Tigers since 2018. 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
10: Early voting is underway in Michigan's Democratic primary for an open U.S. Senate seat. Progressive Abdul Al-Sayed is running against Congresswoman Haley Stevens.
15: Al-Sayed's defending his campaign against accusation in one recent poll that shows him down double digits to the presumptive Republican nominee, former Congressman Mike Rogers.
16: When they say, oh, you're unelectable because your name is Abdul, because for me, I push back and say, you don't know Michigan like I know Michigan.
15: His opponent, Congresswoman Haley Stevens, argues that Al-Sayed's vulnerability comes not from his name, but his policies and rhetoric, including his positions on Israel.
10: That's Fox's Rich Etzen in Dearborn, Michigan. Polls show Al-Sayed leading Stevens by about 10 percentage points. The primary is Tuesday. A migrant in the U.S. illegally is being deported for the third time after causing a hit-and-run crash that killed a U.S. Marine in 2017.
17: The father of Lance Corporal James Walden III is reliving the pain of his son's senseless death from nearly a decade ago. Now finding out the illegal immigrant who was convicted of the hit-and-run is set to be deported a third time when he should never have been in the country at all, even before he killed his son. Walden's son, 21-year-old Marine James Walden II, had been stationed at Fort Meade and was considered a heroic soldier prepared to sacrifice for his country. But his young life was cut short in 2017, killed on a winding road while riding his motorcycle by the reckless driving of Martin Martinez Balinas, who's now 38 years old and in ICE custody.
10: That's Fox's Lauren Green. A sightseeing plane carrying tourists crashed into a field in Peru on Saturday, killing everybody on board, two pilots and 11 passengers. No word on the cause or if any Americans were on board. 80-year-old Vincent Pastore, best known for playing Salvador Bonpensiero on HBO's The Sopranos, has died. He was found dead after a welfare check at his home in New York. I'm Chris DeMeo. This is Fox News.
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4: A framework for peace. I'm Deborah Valentine, Fox News. President Trump announcing on Truth Social that he's, for now, canceling a major attack on Iran. Fox's Chanley Painter with the latest from New York.
5: He posted on social media claiming Mideast allies reached a rough framework for a peace deal, and because of that, the U.S. will hold off on ordering new strikes. Trump added the emerging deal would include the immediate, complete, and total opening of the Strait of Hormuz and an end to Iran's nuclear threat. He goes on to say Israel joins him in the pause and strikes, which remains contingent on

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0: Hey there, it's Tony Caridi, and I'll be honest with you. 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
4: The U.S. holding its fire. I'm Chris DeMeo, Fox News. President Trump posting on Truth Social last night that he's canceling the attack on Iran for now, as a deal must be made quickly, and that he made the decision after Mideast allies had reached out to him about ending the war. The president added that any new deal must include the immediate and total opening of the Strait of Hormuz and the termination of Iran's nuclear threat. The president also saying that I have agreed for the future benefit of the world and likewise the survival of a successful and prosperous Iran to cancel the attack. At least three people are dead and seven injured in a shooting at an In-N-Out restaurant in Twin Falls, Idaho, yesterday. The shooter was found dead by police. An investigation continues. 6 months after Nancy Guthrie was kidnapped from her home in Arizona, her family continues to hope and pray for her safe return.
5: Now the Pima County Sheriff is releasing two ransom notes. The first note that was sent February 2nd says this in part, quote, "We will be holding her for a maximum of 7 days. You will need to send Bitcoin in the amount of $4 million before 5 p.m. on Thursday the 5th. If payment is not received, the ransom will be increased to $6 million USD, which will need to be paid by 5 p.m. on Monday the 9th. If payment is not received by the last deadline on Monday the 9th at 5 p.m., she will be killed. A second note sent days later

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7: Presented by Progressive Insurance. This time of year, Philadelphia usually revolving around the Eagles training camp. Some guy named LeBron has changed the course of the conversation in the city. So while basketball has taken a larger slice of the pie, the Eagles are still getting ready for a pivotal season. After a disappointing season on offense that led to a change in offensive coordinator and a departure of A.J. Brown, how will the Eagles fill that void? Here's reporter Tim McManus on game day.
8: Smith certainly is going to have a bigger workload. And I can tell you that the excitement in the building is very real about how they feel about Smith and his ability to reach new levels in this offense. They feel like he's got more to give as the clear-cut number one wide receiver. But, you know, also sort of the way that this Manning offense is going to be designed, not unlike what we saw when he was in Green Bay and sort of the branches from these three, Kyle Shanahan, et cetera, it's not going to be one wide receiver that they're going to be targeting solely. It's going to be spread around a little bit. And so that puts some of the onus on a couple of the newcomers and Dontavian Wicks, formerly of the Packers, and then rookie Mekhi Lemon. And I can tell you that Wicks and Hurts seem to be forming a bond pretty early here. Lemon, it's been a bit of a slower start. We haven't seen him flash quite as much yet. But that's going to be important as the primary slot receiver, that he really gets into the fold. They're hoping that it's kind of all hands on deck to help replace the production of A.J. Brown.
7: Well, we mentioned the offensive coordinator change. Kevin Petullo's run is over. First time OC, Sean Mannion, is now in charge of the offense. What's been the impact so far?
8: This offense is different, first and foremost. You saw that really the first time we got eyes on this team in training camp. You see a lot more under center, a lot more motion, a lot more throws over the middle by Jalen Hurts, all sort of leaning into elements of this offense that haven't really been a major factor during Nick Sirianni and Jalen Hurts' time together with the Eagles here. And so it's different. But, you know, the conversation around Mannion has been really positive. And around the offense overall, they seem to be buying into the changes. And that includes Hurts. That's a huge thing.

0: August 1st, 2027. What the hell are you going to be doing?
1: Whatever the hell I want.
0: My man.
1: Whatever I want.
0: What do you want?
1: I don't know. I haven't created a fall schedule. 22 in the league, 3 in college, every year in high school. I don't even know what the hell goes on in the fall, so I cannot wait.
0: You want to go apple picking?
1: Anything, you know? I will miss a lot, you know, the guys, the locker room, the competition, but man, I've given a lot to this game, and I'm excited about the next chapter, which is going to be my Kaiser Soze chapter.
0: The walk-off, and like that, he's gone.
1: Yep.
0: Aaron, you're my favorite guy to talk to. Thank you very much over the years for giving me the privilege to do it.
1: We go way back. I appreciate you.
2: That's Kyle Brandt on NFL Network with Aaron Rodgers as the Steelers getting ready to try to repeat in the AFC North. Major League Baseball, Astros Rangers, a close game, and it was Houston that got on the board early.
3: Flew out to right field in his first at bat. Here's a pitch. This one hit on the left side into left field for a base hit. Yordan scores. Christian Walker to the plate. Here's the throw. He'll score standing up. A two-run single on the first pitch that Taylor Trammell sees, and the Astros lead it 3-1.
2: It's a key series on KBME 790 AM. The Astros win their fifth straight, their 10th in their last 11. They top the Rangers 5-4, increased their lead in the AL West to 1.5 games. It was Corbin Carroll with the long ball for the Diamondbacks against the Guardians.
4: The 26-year-old righty rocks and fires, and Carroll drives one deep to center field, way back and gone. Corbin Carroll with a 3-run home run. It's a 7-run seventh, and the Diamondbacks lead 9-2.
2: 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In a high-scoring game, they beat the Guardians. Blue Jays winners 5-1 over the Cardinals. It was the Pirates' 4-1 victory over the Reds. Rockies pound the Royals 12-6, and the Tigers sneak past the Athletics 8-6. Coming up next, do the Bucks have a Baker Mayfield problem? 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

That's another wonderful morning in West Virginia, and we have so much to cover because I'm talking to a really cool artist who he's taken a genre that is usually not out in the forefront of things, and he's kind of owning

0: his faith and owning his creative expression all in one. I'm talking about Christian hip hop artist Logical 304. I call him PJ. You might call him something else, but I'm here with PJ Junius. He is in the, you know, we're on the phone, but we're going to talk about his career, and we're going to talk about kind of like his perspective, this unique perspective of the music industry that you can find here in West Virginia. So how you doing today? Logical 304 in the house. How you doing, my man?
1: I'm doing pretty good, man. Doing pretty good. Appreciate you having me on the show.
0: Oh, it's my pleasure, man. You know, we got a chance to kind of like get a sample of your music. And whenever I heard it, I said, man, this is really good stuff. And then you got to listen to the lyrics, and you have some depth to everything you're doing. And I'm just glad that we could kind of create a platform for this. So you're a Christian hip hop artist. First of all, you know, you lead with your faith. I saw in your bio that you kind of decided that you know, once you found your you know, your Lord and Savior there, that you were going to apply that to your art and have it come across as the forefront. So why don't you tell folks about kind of like where you're coming from and you know what. You know, a few things maybe that you would like to think about how you got started doing what you're doing.
1: Oh, man. Okay. So I've been writing music for a long time. Started when I was very young. Would do, like, performances and stuff for the family, imitating, like, Michael Jackson, rapping with my friend Josh Dunbar, where we grew up doing Crisscross. So music has kind of always been there for me. And I've always had a relationship with Christ. It just... As I got into my teenage years, I kind of, you know, fell off track a little bit, got into the secular side of things, and it just, I was writing music, but it just wasn't fulfilling for me, and in 2018 is when I, like, rededicated myself back to Christ, kind of found me at my lowest point in my life. I was going through some, a lot of stuff, personal stuff, and ever since then, you know, I started creating and getting back into it, and then that's what led me to where I am today.
0: You know, I like how you've, you kind of said you're hanging out, entertaining your family, and just kind of knocking around with your friends, but you knew you had like that creative bug in you. And so when you're talking about creating the secular music or the secular side of things, were you creating like secular hip hop, like trying to be like a mainstream artist or?
1: Yeah, exactly. Yeah. Rapping about, you know, stuff that really wasn't me. Like, I wasn't even out here doing the stuff that I was rapping about, but, you know, glorifying, you know, sex, drugs, guns, money, being flashy, you know, the stuff that in mainstream hip hop today.
0: So you grew up in Clarksburg, right?
1: Yes, I grew up in Clarksburg, yes.
0: And you're still in Clarksburg. Like, it seems, honestly, like being just an Appalachian guy and growing up in West Virginia, like a lot of that stuff that I agree with you, like hearing it in the music kind of made you wonder where's that out? You know, do I need to fit in? Do I need to create my art about this thing that I'm seeing on TV? But honestly, hearing just the mountains, that's not even really a thing too.
1: I mean,
0: like that lifestyle. So what's it like being a hip hop artist? We'll just start there in West Virginia.
1: Oh man. Being a hip hop artist here in West Virginia is definitely, I feel like it's difficult at times. Especially I feel like the genre that I'm in, you know, with the Christian hip hop, you know, a lot of people in the state really aren't too much of fans of hip hop. So I feel like it's harder a lot of times for us to find in this genre to find like gigs and performances at venues and stuff like that. But you know, at the same time, I don't let it deter me because most of the events that I have been booked for have not all been Christian events. And I've hit the stage, and when I get off stage, it's always been positive feedback. It's always been good reviews and comments. So I feel like it's starting to open some doors a little bit here, you know?
0: Well, I could honestly see kind of like that initial obstacle that you're referring to where folks just, they hear hip-hop. And there's a lot of country fans. There's a lot of bluegrass fans. There's a vibrant, like, jam band scene. Even if you were doing something like jazz or blues, sometimes that's often more times accepted than, like, the genre of hip-hop and the art of rapping. Exactly. You know, and I think that's just because people aren't necessarily, it wasn't what they grew up listening to. And then they have to go outside of here and find it. But also, you know, I think, you know, and this is just from my perspective, Like, I think when folk

0: kind of they start to lump into the stereotypes whenever they hear, okay, well, you're a hip hop artist, and then they jump just to like all the things you said.
1: Exactly.
0: So how, what was it like kind of combating the stereotypes even within before you apply your faith in your relationship with Christ into your art? Like, you know, like just as an artist and making hip hop music in West Virginia, like what's one way that you're creating a bridge between you and this audience that's not necessarily really like already keyed into what you're doing?
1: I feel like one of the main things about me creating a bridge with hip hop is just the lyrical content. Like I said, you know, before, a lot of the secular world, it glorifies violence, drugs, all these other things that kind of like are a turn off to people a lot of the times. And also, I don't curse in my raps too, so I think I'm more marketable and acceptable for other people to actually listen, because a lot of people don't like the vulgarness of hip hop. So I think that's one of the ways that I'm bridging that. And like I said before, like to go back to earlier, it's just the message, you know, the lyrical content I'm doing now, and it's I think that's one of the ways that I combat the stereotypical stuff of hip hop.
0: You know, as I was looking through, you had a great song called "Praise Him." Why don't you tell all of our listeners about "Praise Him"?
1: Praise Him. Oh yeah, "Praise Him" is a song I did with another Christian artist. His name is LaRon. We collaborated, and it's like that song, you know, is pretty much self-explanatory about us praising our Lord and Savior throughout the whole song. It's a nice little banger. It's a nice little anthem type track. So I think it's going to get people hyped for sure if they take a time to listen.

0: but I'm getting hyped. You would think I came up off a coffee run. Plus, it was logical to jump on a beat with logical.
1: Stick around and you'll hear something good.

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0: If you're just tuning in, I'm talking to Christian hip-hop artist Logical 304. Let's get right into it. So with you're making your music and not just the lyrical content, when you were first starting, like, obviously, like, you were listening to a lot of artists that kind of influenced you, but they were coming from the secular world, right? Or were there Christian hip-hop artists that you gravitated towards that gave you kind of that initial, you know, draw?
1: The initial influence did come from a lot of secular artists, very lot of secular hip hop artists. Is the initial, inspiration came from to really get me to start even wanting to write music. Guys like, I would say, like Jay-Z, Biggie, stuff like that. And then, like I said, when I started getting deeper into my faith and started going from 2018 to now, I started moving more to the Christian artists like Lecrae's, the 1K Pews, the KBs, stuff like that.
0: So how large would you actually say, like, and we'll expand outside of just West Virginia, but like the genre of Christian hip hop or Christian rap, like how large and how influential would you say that would be in the larger scope of Christian in contemporary Christian music? How big is Christian hip hop in Christian rapping, kind of beyond just what we're seeing here in West Virginia, in your perspective?
1: Like a nationwide scale?
0: Yeah, like globally.
1: I still feel like it's still, like, underestimated a lot.
0: Is it hard for you to find artists that, that attract you, or where are you finding the artists the Christian hip hop artists that are inspiring you as well?
1: Yeah, so there's a couple groups on Facebook, Christian hip hop groups and stuff like that that I've joined that you can network and find other Christian artists with the same beliefs. I did a Christian show in Virginia back in January. At a church, and I met some other Christian hip hop artists, even Christian rock artists as well, out there. And then, just like I said, just different Facebook groups and stuff like that to be able to network with them. And like I said, on a global scale, it's still, like I said, underestimated a little bit, but I feel like it is growing. So that's always a positive, you know?
0: Well, it seems like a lot of folks enjoy rap music. You know, they enjoy it either casually or occasionally, or they're fully immersed in the style of rap and even the culture of hip hop. It's one of the country's biggest genres. You know what I mean? Although I know that, country music is quite large and has a big power, but you even see the influence of hip hop culture and rapping and inside of country music these days. It's not separated. It's almost in every genre of music, right, in addition to as a genre itself. And so I'm curious, as a question to you, and this is just from your experience and speak from the heart. Like, I think a lot of folks listen to hip hop music as an edgy escape to, you know, in our area, it's kind of like, oh, you can hear about it, and it's edgy, and that's why they're listening to it. They're listening to it for the vulgar content. They're listening to it for the highly sexualized, nature of it, you know, and that's kind of how they're getting their catharsis, or how they're role-playing outside themselves. So do you feel as though, because of like just the nature of how of the audience and how they want to consume the genre, that is that like a obstacle to you as you try to present something positive, or do you think that's just something people are craving?
1: I just think it's something people are craving, you know. I mean, it could be obstacle as well, too, but I look at it, too, as like, you know, my faith is so strong that I feel like God is going to open doors and put my music into the ears of the people who need to hear it at the time that they need to hear it. Also, want to bring light to hip-hop as far as, like, because it could be a beautiful creation, because, you know, as a songwriter yourself, I'm sure you know what it takes to, you know, have to be able to sit in, lock in, and create. And I don't think people appreciate the artistry enough of hip hop, of being able to paint a story, put put it together, put the words together, make it rhyme, the double, triple entendres. So that's another thing that I want to bring to the forefront as well through my music and through my faith.
0: And I'm so glad that you brought that up, because hip hop, just by nature, and rapping is a form of storytelling. It's more, right. You know, I think a lot of people can get caught up in kind of the party aspect of it, and the beat and the grooving. Exactly. And but when you're listening to an MC on the mic and they're really lyrically expressing, it's similar in vein to like the blues, you know, like, yeah, the blues isn't just being about sad. The blues is telling the story of why. You know, you're sad, and what you're going to do about it. And I think a lot of times in hip hop, folks are, they're sitting around and they're trying to get something out of it without having gone through it or put something into it. Mm-hmm. And so do you feel like, because it, you know, like Christian hip hop versus secular hip hop, it does possess a lot of the same skill set. But do you think the audience, just through the nature of having, like, say, the beats and having the double entendre and the triple entendre and the delivery and the flow, I mean, are people getting the same thing, like, from an entertainment standpoint, not from a messaging standpoint, but from an entertainment standpoint, from a Christian hip-hop artist like you or Christian hip-hop artists, as they could possibly get from a secular artist?
1: Yeah, I feel like they can. You know, I use more of the newer age beats that a lot of people like to listen to, or beats that I know that will catch their attention. And then once I catch your attention, I feel like the lyrics and the content and what I do and how I present it will carry it the rest of the way to be able to grab you in and be like, okay, let me listen to what he's talking about. And like, oh, okay, I actually like what he's talking about. He's actually talking about some stuff. And you know, people think, you know, just because I'm a Christian, I'm this perfect person, and that's not the case. Like, I go through everyday emotions just like everybody else, so I use that part as well when I put it into track. So there's something that everybody can relate to, you know. It's just that I glorify my Lord and Savior in what I do.
0: I love the realness and your authenticity about your approach. I love it. And I've taken a couple of deep dives on your through your catalog there. And you have a track called Brand New. Why don't you let everybody kind of know about Brand New?
1: Brand New is just how I want to categorize it. It's like, you know, one of those songs for

0: the ladies, but from a Christian perspective, you know, it does, it's not glorifying sex or anything like that. It's just it's about a man being interested in a female, but from a Christian perspective.
1: And I think that's a great way to, because that's part of life too.
0: Right, exactly,
1: you know what I mean?
0: Exactly,
1: that's what they say. Exactly. Why don't you go to church and meet a good girl? You know what I'm saying?
0: Right. Exactly.
1: Here's that song you was talking about that's going to teach you something sweet on how you can live in faith and live in love. Here is Brand New by Logical 304 right here on Sounds Good to Me.

0: If you're just tuning in, I'm talking to Christian hip-hop artist Logical 304. You know, and a lot of folks, you know, you see the actual art. And I agree with you. You see the art, and you don't think about the artist a lot of times. You just think about, because you don't even, in recorded music, especially when somebody is possibly hearing your song, and they're not even in the same state or on the same side of the country as you. And so they're just hearing the art. So it is important to connect with them in ways and draw them deeper into the message as they go. And you've allowed them to discover something about yourself. There was another artist that we've had on a few, it's probably, it really hasn't been that long ago. He was in Morgantown, his name's Lamar Riddick, and he's gone on to perform with the United States Army as a hip hop artist. But when I interviewed him, I asked him similar questions, but the way he would say is, he goes, I'm a rapper and I'm Christian. I'm not just a Christian rap. I mean, I'm more than just a rapper because I'm a Christian. My Christianity goes beyond my art form, and I'm going to rap about the things that are important to me. And his Christianity and his faith was important to you. How would you define kind of your relationship with, you know, hip hop and your faith, and how that kind of has created this platform for you?
1: Well, that's wild, because like for a while I was going through like a kind of identity crisis, as far as like, do I want to be called, you know, a Christian rapper, or do I want to be known as a rapper that just happens to be Christian? And I kept fighting and wrestling with myself for that for a long time, because I haven't released, like, the Pen Testimony that I just released back in August was my first release in over a year, because I just kept having this inner war and inner battle with myself. And then I remember one day I just, God's voice in my head was just like, am I not bigger? You know, I didn't want to be a Christian rapper because I feel like, you know, a lot of outside voices were telling me that people would place me in a box. They'll place me in a box. And I remember God just telling me one day, like, am I not bigger than a box? And I'm like, you know what, you're right. So that's when I fully stepped into it and was like, you know what, I am a Christian rapper. That's what I'm going to be known for. I'm not running from it no more. You know, take it or leave it, but this is who I am now.
0: Yeah. And so as you've, once you made that decision, and once you kind of decided to walk in your faith full outside in front of everybody, I know you mentioned that kind of like getting the gigs, that can take away some of those secular gigs, like trying to figure out where to put you, you know, and that's what you're giving up. But it also opens up a deeper relationship with you, your art, your music, and in this particular case, your Lord and Savior. So, you know, like, what would you like to see? Like, what types of performances would you like to see yourself on stage doing? And what kind of audiences, you know, can you see yourself getting in front of as you move forward with your career?
1: Well, to be perfectly honest with you, like, I love doing the Christian venues. I love doing the people who are performing in front of people who are believers. But also, I want to touch those secular stages, because in the Bible, Jesus even says, you know, it's not the healthy that need to see a physician, it's the sick. And when he was meant by that, he was talking about the people that aren't necessarily believers, or, you know, the lost, as they call them. So, for me, I would love to be able to do more secular venues, because, like I said, with how I present stuff and the time and effort that I put into the music, that I know I can catch a couple people's ears. And I might not be able to change their hearts right then and there, but if I can plant a seed, then God can use that to water it however he sees fit.
0: You know, I think that's a powerful statement that you just made, especially because you're allowing that to lead yourself into these next opportunities. But, you know, like, just for the folks that are, you know, they're on the fence two ways. First, they're on the fence about hip hop. They're like, I don't know if I want to bring a hip hop artist into my church youth group. You know what I mean? To perform.
1: Right.
0: And then second, they're on the fence the other way, where they're saying, okay, well, I don't know if I want to put a Christian hip hop artist on stage, that's since he was performing the other day in a club. You know what I mean?
1: Right.
0: So What do you say to the or kind of what's your rebuttal to the argument of as far as like who Logical 304 is, not specifically to who what someone else can form about the genres and the connection to your faith that people might be just creating assumptions. Like, who is Logical 304 and why should they bring you to their venues and stages and listen to your music?
1: Logical 304 is just a young man who is creating music to glorify his Lord and Savior. I'm a person that's going to keep, I'm authentic. There's always a feeling, like what I always, that's one of my mottos. I say it's always a feel. My music is going to give you a feel one way or another. It's going to give you a feel, whether it's going to be happy, sad, you feel something in your heart, you feel convicted, something. It's going to give you something. And I know how to rock a crowd. I know how to rap, and you know, like I said, I'm here to touch everyone, not just Christians. I want to touch everybody.
0: And I love exactly what you said. You it's funny because you said, I know how to rap. Because I think a lot of folks out there, when they hear Christian rap, they think it's going to be whack. I'm just saying. I'm not trying to, address the elephant in the room. So what's your rebuttal to those folks that say, hey man, it's Christian rap. It can't, you know, it's got to be like, alright, it's not, I don't think it's going to be banging or nothing, you know?
1: Like, listen, there's some Christian artists out there that can spit. Like, there's some Christian artists out there that got some really good talent, and you're right, there's a stigma, you know, people hear Christian rap, they also automatically think, you know, oh, this is going to be corny, or he's trying to preach to me, and I'm not trying to preach to anybody. I'm just willing to share my faith with you, and if you have the heart, or your heart open and your ears open enough to hear the message, I feel like it can spark something in you.
0: I love it. Here's Pen Testimony by Logical 304 on Sounds Good to Me.

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Yeah.

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0: The West Virginia University Mountaineers on WHAR. 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

0: 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It just makes sense. We're back. Sounds good to me with Aristotle Jones.
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2: It's your testimonial. It's what you what you're doing by showcasing it through your art. You're also showing folks that it's not straddling a line. It's being yourself and honoring the gifts that you feel like the, your Lord and Savior bestowed within you, and using that to glorify Him. And I absolutely appreciate your perspective and where you're coming from. And I'm so glad that you took a little bit of time to talk up to everyone about your releases. You got your brand new release, Back Up. Why don't you tell everybody about Back Up?
3: Oh yeah, Back Up. So Back Up, man, it was a song, like I said, it kind of matched what I was going through, just battling with myself, being down, and it's just about, you know, your back against the wall, and, you know, Christ picking you up and putting you back up and believing in yourself and you know, standing strong in what you believe in.
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0: I love it. So you got lots of music for folks to listen to and feel inspired to yes. embrace their own faith within even within using the genre of hip hop to do that. And you got songs that you would consider bangers. You got songs that you would consider thought provoking. You got songs that you would consider explaining and exploring love within a Christian relationship and mentality. Right. Logical 304, PJ, I think you really got something going on. You just got to keep on going down that road and walking with faith. Man, I really thank you for coming on today.
1: I appreciate it, man. I appreciate you having me, man. And also, I do have an EP coming out October 28th. It's called Canvas, The First Coat, which will be leading into my album that will be dropping out sometime early next year, which will be called Mural. So
0: I love it. All right. 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And how can folks follow you online on social media?
1: Oh, you can follow me at Logical304 on TikTok, IG, Logical on Facebook, at Logical304 at gmail.com. If anybody out there that want to email me for bookings, features, the whole nine. So.
0: All right, you heard the man. He's an entrepreneur, and he's walking in faith with a strong and courageous heart. Thank you so much for coming on today, man. And my pleasure.
1: Thank you so much.
0: Before we get out of here, we got time for one more song by Logical 304. So here's a fun one. Here's Holy Bop by Logical 304 right here on Sounds.

bop to it. I'm Aristotle Jones, the Appalachian Soul Man, and next week I'll be back with a full heart, open mind, and ears ready to hear some good music on Sounds Good to Me.

0: It's hard to win on the road. Very physical football teams, very well coached. It definitely prepares you for the playoffs. There's no doubt about it. The numbers speak for themselves. I mean, we don't run a hype machine up here in the Midwest. We believe everything's earned, not given. And when we fall short, we say we fell short. We don't cry a river, whine, and complain.
1: Courtney?
2: My coach. And you know what? The only issue I had with that is that I wish he would have just said, hey, SEC. Uh-huh. And then filling in like the we don't do this part. We don't cry. We don't have a hype machine. That's the only part. I'm like, Kurt, you said it with everything else with your chest. Why didn't you say that part? But I love that. Like, and he's right. He's right about that. Even your like SEC self can admit to that, Peter. He's absolutely right about what he said.
1: It was bars.
2: Three national championships, all bars. Coming from my conference, different schools. He's not wrong. The dominance up here is real.
1: God, look at that. You see, Gabe, she was supposed to come on. Courtney was supposed to come on like an hour from now. She just completely just alpha'd the entire show. She said, I'm going to come in at 7:30.
2: I'm going to talk the Bears for Back Together Weekend. Absolutely sabotage the segment talking about Derek Scoople on the SEC.
1: Feisty Courtney Cronin is the best Courtney Cronin. CeCe, enjoy training camp coming up this week, and it's going to be a busy season. We'll talk to you soon, all right?
2: Thank you, guys.
1: There it is. She's all excited. I figured if we play the Big Ten Cignetti sound, she'll be happy about it, and rightfully so.
3: And look, I mean, she's going to be talking the Bears a lot, has talked about the Bears over the last 3 days with practice finally starting up. So I'm glad she had the outlet to, you know, get what she had to off her chest about Derek Scoble and then the Big Ten as well.
1: We will discuss all of those things, including possibly one of the worst things I've ever heard in the history of the universe. That coming up next here at Best Week Ever, ESPN Radio.
4: Hey, this is Rich Eisen. Coming up on Monday, Thursday Night Football's Andrew Whitworth joins us to talk some ball. 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

0: 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For where Jesus is, he is the healer. And where Jesus is, he is the center. We are located on the west side of Morgantown, West Virginia at 345 Mason-Dixon Highway, Route 7 West, about 6.1 miles outside the city limits. 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I'm Sylvia Dilworth Medley. My husband and I, Russell E. Medley Jr., co-pastor this great ministry. We are your hosts for this anointed Sunday morning.
1: It's a great day. It's a wonderful day. Yes, it is. We greet you with a word of encouragement on this beautiful Lord's Day morning from the desk of Pastors Russell and Sylvia Medley. This is the day that the Lord has made. Let us rejoice and be glad in it. As we spread the good news of our Lord and Savior Jesus Christ, we want to encourage you to go to the rock of your salvation and receive your portion of the life-changing, soul-saving, wonder-working, healing medicine found in God's holy words, the Bible. Hallelujah, church. This is a great day and a day that is greatly to be praised. We give honor to our Father God, to His Son Jesus, to the blessed Holy Ghost, and to our senior pastor, Reverend Russell E. Medley Jr., on this Sunday, which we will never see again once it's gone. We give thanks for this anointed ministry and another chance to stand in the pulpit of the Scotts Run Community Church and bring to you a diamond from God's Word, a morning glory meditation. And as always, Heavenly Father, let the words of my mouth and the meditation of my heart be acceptable in thy sight, for you truly are my strength and my redeemer. Please help me to make this message plain as we bring part two of a message entitled, An Ounce of Prevention is Worth a Pound of Cure. Now, let us bow our heads for a word of prayer. As we bow our heads, we come to your altar of prayer with bowed down heads and humble hearts. We come with our hearts and minds open to receive blessings from you, Father God. Hallelujah to your name. We pray for the healing of our body, mind, and soul as we surrender to you, Father God. Hear our prayer, O Lord, and grant us thy peace if it's your holy and righteous will. We ask for your healing power, Father God, for those sick with infectious diseases, blood disorders, sickle cell anemia, and immunodeficiency disease. We pray healing for those struggling with loss of their kidney function, leading to dialysis or kidney transplants. We pray for the healing of those troubled with chronic obstructive pulmonary disease, that nasty COPD caused by smoking. We pray for those experiencing any cancerous or non-cancerous tumors, metastatic lymphoma that has spread to other parts of the body, breast cancer, brain tumors, and any cancers of the blood. We pray healing for those experiencing any eye disease, glaucoma, cataracts, macular degeneration, optic nerve disorders, retina detachment, the pink eye, and any type of chronic arthritis, any postpartum depression, every neurological disorder, any edema, fluid retention in our hands or feet, high blood pressure, low blood pressure, type 1 diabetes, type 2 diabetes, and diabetic neuropathy. Father God, we pray healing for those young and old who are struggling with addictions of fentanyl, Oxycontin, and cocaine. Help those dealing with eating disorders, alcohol, or gambling addictions. We pray healing for those who are victims of the senseless gun and gang violence ravaging our country. In the name of Jesus. Father God, touch those who are blessed to be called old, elderly, or senior citizens. Send down your Holy Ghost power to heal the diseases of the aging, arteriosclerosis, hardening of the arteries, cardiovascular disease, dementia, and Alzheimer's. We come praying for anyone experiencing bacterial infections of the mouth causing periodontal gum disease that requires deep cleaning. Heal those stricken with nail disorders of the hands and feet, ingrown toenails, foot fungus, and any other sicknesses or diseases that are holding our health and well-being captive. Father God, we know that by your stripes we are healed and whole. We believe that word and receive it right now in the name of Jesus. We continue to pray. We continue to pray, Father God, for bereaved families everywhere. We pray for the family of Michael Ellington, retired WVU Mountain Lair director who passed away on July 21st, 2026. We know that earth has no sorrow that heaven cannot heal. Father God, please continue to keep my siblings, Annetta, Connie, Arthur Jr., his wife, Augur, as well as my brother, Marvin. Keep us all in your keeping care. Keep on blessing the Russell E. Medley Jr. family. We are mighty, mighty grateful. We know that when prayer changes things, we know that you are the foundation of that. We know that prayer does change things. Hallelujah, hallelujah. Thank you for the blessings. You blessed our son, Russell III, his wife, Jerry, and their pets, Hoochie and Troy. When life gives them a sour lemon, they make some cool, refreshing lemonade out of it. You, Father God, are worthy to be praised. Hallelujah, hallelujah, amen. Now, thank you for the mercies you have shown our son Gabe and his wife Erin and their children Marcel and Rowan and Arden Yvonne. As always, we pray blessings for our older grandchildren, Kiara, Lonnie, and our older grandson, Thomas. Now, Father God, continue to bless Marilyn and her girls, Lavette, Amanda, and Tammy. We pray for Marshall, Celie Mae, Donnell, Trisha, and Nada, and all of Pastor Melody's relatives. Bless all of our in-laws, aunts, uncles, nieces, nephews, cousins, and their precious pets.

of Jesus. Continue to bless the neighbors in our neighborhood, Marie and her miniature collies, Brinkley and Topper, and our neighbors, Steve and Carol, and the whole neighborhood, Heavenly Father. Keep the family, keep families everywhere in your keeping care. Now, our scripture verse, our key verse, will be coming from Psalm 51, verses 3 and 4, from the King James Version of the Bible. For I acknowledge my transgressions, and my sin is ever before me. Against thee, thee only have I sinned, and done this evil in thy sight, that thou mightest be justified when thou speakest, and be clear when thou judgest.

0: Today, church, is the 19th day of July in the year of our Lord, 2026. Today, church, we'll continue our journey, we'll continue our theme, an ounce of prevention is worth a pound of cure, with the thought, hindsight is 2020. We know what we should have done now, as we now see clearly with our 2020 hindsight. Let me ask you something, church. Have you ever looked back at a decision you made and can now see clearly what you should have done? If you have, you do have 2020 hindsight. Now, as we go into our lesson today, what does the Bible say about the danger of not acting right away?
1: It's 5 o'clock.
0: Not taking care of it right now. What does it say about failure to prepare and carelessness? Are you careless and unconcerned? So, let us talk about something that we can all relate to. Do you have the basic safety equipment in your kitchen? Do you have a fire extinguisher on hand in case of a fire? As we remember our dad on what would have been his 92nd birthday on July 15th, we think about what he had to say about fire safety in our home as we were growing up. He said, "Don't put off tomorrow what you need to do today. If you don't take care of it now, it might come back to bite you in a place where the sun don't shine. We need to get ahead of the problem so we won't have a bigger problem to fix later." And he was right. Church, I remember this like it was yesterday. When we were kids growing up in the Dilworth household on 1301 Avalon Road down in Greensboro, North Carolina, we had to learn this lesson the hard way. We had put off getting a fire extinguisher for the kitchen. After all, we never had a fire. And remember, church, an ounce of prevention is worth a pound of cure. Well, my older sister Annette and I decided to surprise Mom and cook the cornbread for dinner one summer day. We were out of school for the summer. We were old enough to stay at home by ourselves and old enough, we thought, to help Mom cook dinner. But she never let us cook that cornbread. After all, we had seen her cook that bread many, many times. And we found out why when we tried to do it ourselves. Now, Mom worked hard all day at the Bluebell textile plant. You know, the American denim capital back in the day where they made the suspender back denim overalls and uniforms for the military. So we thought we would have the cornbread ready when Mom got home. It would have been one less thing for her to have to do, one less thing for her to worry about. Anyway, we poured the oil and put a big hunk of butter in the cornbread pan and

the oven to let it melt. We smelled something burning. The next thing we know, when we opened the oven door, the oven was on fire. Oh, my God. Flames shot out. We tried to put out the fire with the dish towel. We threw water on it, which was a mistake, but that made the flames bigger. Where's the fire extinguisher? Where is the... I'm getting nervous saying, talking about it now. Where is the fire extinguisher that we kept putting off getting? We finally called 911, and the fire trucks and firemen came. The firemen put out the fire. Thank God, no one was hurt, though. Church, an ounce of prevention is worth a pound of cure. Well, when Mom and Dad got home, the house was full of smoke and the stove was ruined. My sister and I thought we were gonna get it. We thought we were gonna get the worst whipping of our lives that day. But Dad didn't whip us. He was glad that we weren't hurt and that we were saved. Hindsight is 20/20. Dad knew what we should have done. Not only did he immediately buy fire extinguishers, but he went a step further. He had that old oil furnace removed and replaced it with some expensive electric ceiling panels in each room. Each room had its own thermostat, and there was no fire. That thermostat controlled the temperature. That was unheard of in our neighborhood. Now, an ounce of prevention, church, is worth a pound of cure. If we had had those fire extinguishers, we could have easily put out the fire. It's a good idea, church, to have a fire extinguisher handy. You need to know how to use it. Have an escape plan in place and practice fire drills and just in case of an unexpected fire. When we used our 20/20 hindsight, we found that it's much easier and cheaper to be prepared for a problem than to try to fix it after it's gotten out of control, after it's gotten out of hand. That story had a happy ending. But church, there's a story in the Bible that didn't have such a happy ending. What does the Bible say about hindsight being 20/20 back in the Bible days? Let us dig a little deeper into the Word of God. Do you remember the story of David and Bathsheba? Well, we find in 2 Samuel, the 11th chapter, the story of King David's adultery with Uriah's wife, Bathsheba. And we find that Uriah was murdered to hide the sin. An ounce of prevention, church, is worth a pound of cure. David shouldn't have looked, well, he should have. He shouldn't have looked. David should have looked away when he saw Bathsheba bathing on the roof. He should have run home to his 8 wives and his hundreds of concubines to avoid the affair and the sin of adultery. One thing led to another. Their steamy, adulterous relationship, that David and Bathsheba, their steamy, adulterous relationship led to the murder of Bathsheba's husband, Uriah, to cover up Bathsheba's pregnancy. She got pregnant. When David found out that Bathsheba was about to have his child, to hide his sin, he brought Uriah in from the battlefield, thinking he would go sleep with Bathsheba and that would solve the problem. But Uriah slept in the servants' quarters and refused to enjoy the pleasures of his wife while his men were still on the battlefield in harm's way. An ounce of prevention, church, is worth a pound of cure. Now, King David realized that he couldn't cover his sin that way, so he tried another way. He had his military leader, Joab, to place Uriah on the front line of battle and then have his men fall back, leaving Uriah with no help when the enemy attacked. Uriah was killed. King David and Bathsheba were married and all was right with the world, or was it? Be sure, church, be sure to know that your sin will find you out. The Lord was not happy.

King David had done. So, what were the consequences of David's sin? King David, it didn't matter if he was a king or a janitor. Sin is sin. So let's see what happened next. The Lord let the prophet Nathan go to David. He sent the prophet Nathan to meet David and told him the parable. Well, David told Nathan told David the parable of the rich man who took a poor man's sheep and killed it, even though he had many sheep of his own. You know, David had been a shepherd himself, so he got mad as a wet hen and told the prophet that. He told he was angry as he could be. King David felt that the rich man who did this thing should die and pay four times over what the sheep was worth because he showed no mercy to the shepherd. The prophet Nathan pointed his finger at David, looked him dead in the eye, and said to David, "You are the man." Yes, yes, yes, David had committed the sin and the judgment of bloodshed, anger, and hardship would tear through his house like a hurricane. Now, King David did repent. He confessed his sin and repented as he wrote Psalm 51 verses 3 and 4. He did not die, but he and Bathsheba's baby did. Four of David's sons died. Remember, in the parable, the rich man had to pay four times over the judgment that David had pronounced upon his own self. David's hindsight was 20/20. If he had known the consequences of his actions, he would have prayed and asked God to remove that temptation. But God did. God forgave him. God forgave him of his sin back in the Old Testament days, but he had to face the consequences. David had to face the consequences of his sin. An ounce of prevention, church, is worth a pound of cure. And today, church, for us,

all to him we owe, church. Because of Jesus, our sins are paid in full. Hallelujah. We are not in debt. Our sins are forgiven. We are free from the bondage of sin. His life, his death, and his resurrection paid for our sin on Calvary's rugged cross. Hallelujah. Hallelujah. Praise the Lord. Praise the Lord, church. Do you know the consequences of sin? Do you know what sin will cost you? King David, a man after God's own heart, had to find out the hard way. Jesus paid it all. He paid it on Calvary's rugged cross. He hung there, he bled there, and he died there. On the third day, he rose with all power in his hand, and right now, he sits at the right hand of the Father, making intercession for you and for me. But he didn't leave us comfortless. He sent back the Holy Ghost to keep us until he comes back for us, till he comes back again. Hallelujah, hallelujah. An ounce of prevention is worth a pound of cure. With the help of the Lord, repentance is our 2020. Hindsight. Receive Jesus today if you haven't done it already. It's as easy as ABC to receive Jesus as your personal Savior. A. All have sinned. Realize each of us have sinned and need a Savior. Romans 3:23 tells us all have sinned and fallen short of the glory of God. Romans 6:3 tells us the wages of sin is death, but the gift of God is eternal life in Christ Jesus our Lord. B. Believe. Believe Jesus is the Son of God who died on the cross and rose from the dead, paying the price for our sins. Romans 5:8 tells us God demonstrates his own love for us. In this, while we were still sinners,

sinners, Christ died for us. C. Confess Jesus as the Lord of your life. Romans 10:9-10 tells us, if you confess with your mouth Jesus is Lord and believe in your heart that God raised him from the dead, you will be saved. For it is with your heart that you believe and are justified, and it is with your mouth that you confess and are saved. 2 Corinthians 6:2 tells us, hear the word of the Lord. This is the hour to receive God's favor. Today, church, today is the day of salvation. Remember, our thought to remember, church, is Jesus paid it all. Sin had left a crimson, he left a red ruby stain, but he washed it white as snow. We love you all, and we pray that you will be encouraged as you go through another great and wonderful Sunday. We will close out with a rendition of Jesus Paid It All by the Mississippi Masked

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1: 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Let us know all about it, and we certainly enjoy bringing this to you. We hope that you enjoy the content. Now, Josh is out today, but Teresa Egono is here.
2: Correct. Good morning. You guys just get me today. No Josh, and it's quieter in the studio, huh, Kyle?
1: Yeah, but you know, it's you guys have a great chemistry.
2: We do.
1: It's
2: we good do. To we see have a good history. Together. It's awesome. Well, yeah. So Josh is teaching at a sports camp, so he'll be back in the podcast to come. But yes, you get me today. So Teresa Egono, I've been the women's chaplain here for over 15 years now. Just celebrated my 15th year with FCA, but been around Mountaineer Athletics for 20 years at this point, being an athlete myself and then now working on the spiritual side of things on campus. But I'll just give you a little recap of our summer because we're closing things out for FCA, but we've had a wonderful summer. So part of the interesting part about athletics is come summertime, some sports get to leave and then some stay, or they're required to, or training wise. And we provide a Bible study all summer long for FCA. So we've had every Monday night, we've met at donors' houses instead of the stadium, and it has been wonderful. Josh and myself and James Sabin, our volunteer with wrestling, we have focused on the book of Philippians, and we have walked verse by verse through this book. We actually haven't even finished yet, so pray for us with that. But it's been wonderful. I'm not sure if you've ever sat down and read the book of Philippians, but if there was a book I could just have memorized, just to remind my soul to pursue joy and to know Christ, it would be Philippians. And so the neat part in the summer with athletes is that during the school year, their time is accounted for. They have no free time. So in the summer, they are here for their sports. Sometimes they're in school, sometimes they're not. But then you're in Morgantown by yourself, and maybe you have a couple teammates with you, and there's not much to do. There's plenty to do, but there's also not a lot to do in that college age. And so the cool part is we've been just going to people's houses. And Kyle, we actually got to go to your house a couple weeks ago. And it's wonderful because they get out of their space. Like, a lot of the athletes don't even know that there's houses and life outside of downtown. They just don't know. And so, like, I'm sure Kyle driving to your house, they're like, where are we going?
1: We're a couple miles down a road that has its good points and its bad points.
2: Well, and not even that, but how many college kids have been to Brookhaven?
1: Right, exactly.
2: You know what I'm saying? Like, they didn't, a lot of them don't even know
1: the world ends at the interstate.
2: The world ends at the interstate, right? And so we've been blessed to just have people open their homes and just provide a meal and love on them, you know. And last night we had a Bible study at Tim and Nikki Goodnow's home, and it was funny because Bible study finished and then we just rolled out soccer balls and footballs, and they just played like tackle in the backyard. I think there was 5 soccer balls that went over the neighbor's fence. Like, I mean, it was just a bunch of shenanigans, but it's a cool part because you get different athletes from different teams intermingling, and that doesn't get to happen during the school year. So it's been a good summer. But all right, Kyle, I'm going to get started in Philippians. If you're tuning in, I'll be in Philippians chapter 3. You know, one thing I don't really do on this program, but I'm going to do it. I'm just going to pray and open us up. So let me pray. Heavenly Father, we thank you for all that you are and for all that you do. Lord, I thank you for what you're doing in my life and in the life of those who are listening. And Father, we thank you for being good and true and just the way, Lord. And I just pray that you would speak to us as we read in Philippians chapter 3 today, Lord. Show us your will. Show us your desire. Teach us, challenge us, encourage us, and correct us, Lord, for any wrong thinking we might have. I pray for all the listeners, whatever they're going through, highs and lows. Lord, may you meet them where they are and just guide them in this time. It's in Jesus' name we pray. Amen. All right, Philippians chapter 3. So when we were studying this with athletes, we went through the first verse. So it says, "Finally, my brothers, rejoice in the Lord. I write to you again about this, and it's no trouble for me. It is a protection for you." So if you don't know anything about the book of Philippians, this is being written by Paul. And Paul is Paul used to be Saul, and he was a Christian persecutor. We'll get to that here in a little bit. But then Paul was a Jew who loved God and was awaiting a Messiah, but rejected the Messiah, that the true Messiah. He rejected Christ while Christ was here. And so Paul has this wonderful conversion on the road to Damascus. You can go read about that in Acts. But then Paul dedicates his life, lays down his life to the gospel, to making Christ's name known, seen, felt, and experienced, right? So I love how Paul starts chapter 3, and he says, "Finally, my brothers, rejoice in the Lord." So that word rejoice, we kind of condense it to the word joy. And I think it's really important when we speak to athletes, we talk about what is the difference in joy and happiness. And happiness has to do with your circumstance, whereas joy is more eternal. It's more in your soul. You can have joy when your world is collapsing, and you can have joy when everything is going wrong. But happiness has to do with circumstantial things. And this is a big difference, you know, like between my own life, and then raising kids, and then kind of raising college kids in the Lord. This is a big subject of what does it mean to rejoice in the Lord? And I love that Paul is talking here, and it's not a suggestion. He's truly saying it's protection. And I'm reminded of the verse in Nehemiah 8:10 that says, "The joy of the Lord gives strength." And so I love that Paul is talking, starting this chapter off about gratitude and how gratitude, having an attitude of gratitude, almost fuels rejoicing. And so he's setting us off right, and he's talking about how, you know, a grumbling heart leads to kind of like a heart that's not growing in the Lord. It's not protected, right? So one of the things we challenge our athletes is, evaluate what's filling your conversation. Is it gratitude or is it complaining? And I don't know about you listeners, but it's easy. Complaining's easy. It's the way of the world, you know? And it's so easy to fall into, myself included. And just for what it's worth, I just share that I really am a nobody on this podcast, that I am the chief of sinners in every room I walk in. By no means do I have any credentials to be sharing with you. I'm just trying to be obedient to what the Lord has called and asked. But holy smokes, I struggle with this. My world can be full of complaining if I'm not rejoicing, you know? So rejoicing gets our mind right, right? Okay, now let's look at verse 2. Okay, here goes Paul. He says, "Watch out for dogs, watch out for evil workers, watch out for those who mutilate the flesh. For we are the circumcision, the ones who serve by the Spirit of God, boast in Christ Jesus, and do not put confidence in the flesh." Okay, so we enter this new subject of Paul, and what he's essentially talking about is, be aware of anyone who adds anything to Jesus. So Paul spent his life trying to make heaven crowded, right? By sharing about the real truth, you know, Jesus Christ. And unfortunately, kind of what would happen with Paul is he would visit town to town to town. And on the backside of his visits, people would come in. So if he came and talked to the church in Philippi and then left, so they would be called like Judaizers would come in, right? And what would they do? They would go, "Yeah, man, Paul, everything he talked about Jesus, yeah, Jesus is good. Dot, dot, dot, but he's not enough." And they would tell them things like, "Hey, Jesus is so great, and you should follow him, but you really should like still get circumcised, or, you know, you really should still practice the Jewish festivals, or follow all the Sabbath laws, or stay religious like we are." And so what you had was a mixing of the old and the new kind of covenant, right? And those who believed that the initial traditions of Judaism needed to also be practiced alongside of Christianity. And so what Paul is sharing here is, we have faith in Christ alone, and He alone saves. You know, our confidence, it can't be in anything else. It's not Jesus and, it's not Jesus plus all of these rules, Jesus and all of these traditions. It's not that. It's just Jesus. And so if we go read in Romans, we can see, if you believe in your heart and confess with your mouth that Jesus is Lord, you will be saved. Anyone who calls on the name of the Lord will be saved. It's not anyone who calls on the name of the Lord plus got circumcised, plus follows the Sabbath, plus X, Y, and Z. That's not it. That's religious ritual, right? So Paul is talking here that the heart matters more than these rituals, more than religious activity, more than good works. And our confidence can't be in our morality, our resume, our religious activity. You know, like we can't build building blocks up to God, which is kind of what those Judaizers were doing on the backside as they came in. They were saying Jesus plus this, plus this, plus this, plus this, and you're better off, and then you're okay, and then you're saved. And it's just not true. So what Paul's trying to get us to see in verses 2-6 is that we boast only in what Christ has done, not what we've done for Him. That's not our heart. So we've started off where we're talking about joy, guarding our joy, and then we're talking about legalism. And so one thing about legalism that we talked about with our athletes is, what does that look like practically today? Back then with the Judaizers, it looked like circumcision. It looked like Sabbath law. It looked like festivals and all of that. But today it might be something like, hey, you can't come into church unless your skirt is this long. Or, hey, you can't serve the Lord if you have tattoos. It's subtle things like that. Like, hey, yes, Jesus saved you, but you really shouldn't wear this, or you really shouldn't do this, or you really shouldn't practice this. And guys, and it's hard to have a heart conversation over the radio, but this is what Paul is talking about. And what he's saying is, Jesus loves you. He loves you so much, and we don't need to get caught up in the small things, you know, and the keep the main thing. And what is the main thing? It's Jesus. It's not all this external stuff that can creep in. So let me keep reading. Verse 4. Let me go back a little bit. For we are the circumcision, the ones who serve by the Spirit of God, boast in Christ Jesus, and do not put confidence in the flesh. Although I once had confidence in the flesh, if anyone thinks he has grounds for confidence in the flesh,

one thing Paul is doing here is he's bringing up the fact that if anyone built building blocks to God, if anyone strived their way to God, it was Paul. So he goes on to say, I was circumcised on the eighth day. Like that, that's the way to do it as a good Jew, right? He's of the nation of Israel, of the tribe of Benjamin, of one of the favorite sons. You know, he's from the favorite line, correct? He says a Hebrew born of Hebrews. He's kind of a pureblood is what he's saying, right? And regarding the law, he was a Pharisee. He was the top dog. He was, and then it goes on to say, and when it came to zeal, I went so far that I would persecute the church, you know? And regarding righteousness, I was blameless. So this is like Paul essentially telling his audience that he was the man. And not only was he the man, he was like the equivalent of like a Rhodes Scholar today. When we talked about it with the athletes, I said, what are the things in your age group? You're in a, you know, 18 to 23, you're kind of in an achievement-based era of your life. And I said, what are the things you're building? They said degrees. They said, we're hoping to be All-Americans. We're hoping to win bowl games. We're hoping to win Big 12 championships. We're hoping to get into grad school, dental school, med school, whatever it is. And they're focused on almost all the things after their name, if that makes sense. All of their credentials, their bio, their worldly resume. And that's what they're seeking, right? And as they're seeking that, that's what the world tells them to build. And Paul's going, hey, I'm not trying to be rude, but he goes, I built the best of it. You can't top me is kind of what he's saying here. I built it, and now let's see what he does with it. So I love that Paul is essentially starting here with before Christ, and now we're going to see what Christ did in him. So verse 7, it says, but everything that was a gain to me, I have considered a loss because of Christ. More than that, I also consider everything to be a loss in the view of the surpassing of knowing Christ Jesus, my Lord. Because of him, I've suffered the loss of all things and consider them filth so that I may gain Christ. Okay, this is kind of wild. Paul starts off, and so, okay, we started with joy. Then we got to legalism and all the things we can build in our identity, in our flesh, right? And now Paul goes, I had the perfect pedigree. I had religious success. I had respect, and I had influence. But guess what? I was empty. Every part of me was still empty. I had succeeded in every way the world and a good Jew could imagine, but nothing fulfilled me. I think, forgive me, I'm not great at of names and dates and things, but the Masters this past year, I'm pretty sure Rory McIlroy won for the second year in a row. And if you watched his interviews after winning, I think one of the interviewers said something like, wow, what's next for you? Like, you just won back-to-back Masters, you know, two green jackets. And I believe Rory said, you know, that's a huge accomplishment and it's great, but they just keep moving the marker back or further. Like, it doesn't matter. Like, yes, in this moment, I'm wearing the jacket and I've attained that, but it doesn't matter. They've already moved my expectations further. And that's what Paul's saying. Paul's saying the exact same thing as he goes, I had it all. I had everything, the respect, the influence, the success, the perfect pedigree, but I was empty. And this hits the college age group and it hits honestly anyone who's walking in Christ, but we can try for the world to fulfill us. And we can think that a certain status will get us there. And it's just not true. We end up empty. We watch these athletes who strive and strive and who do amazing things with their body for the sport that they're in. And yet, guess what? There's still emptiness. There's still sadness, right? So Paul talks about everything he had. And then he talks about everything he gained. So verse 8 says, more than that. Well, verse 7 says, but everything that was a gain to me, I have considered to be a loss because of Christ. He is saying, I built it with my own hands. It didn't fulfill me, and I have tossed it aside. I have traded it.
I have

set it down. I didn't hold on to it and try to take it with me into the next phase of my life. I've considered it a loss. And here's what he says, verse 8, more than that, I also consider everything to be a loss of the view of the surpassing value of knowing Christ Jesus, my Lord. So he goes on to say, yes, oh, what I lost, but look at what I gained. So because of him, I've suffered the loss of all things and consider them filth so that I may gain Christ and be found in him and not having righteousness of my own from the law, but one that is through faith in Christ, the righteousness from God based on faith. My goal is to know him in the power of his resurrection and the fellowship of his sufferings, being conformed to his death, assuming that I will somehow reach the resurrection from among the dead. Here we go. So Paul says, yes, I've considered all things lost. I consider them filth. I had some of the athletes read, what does your word say instead of filth? It said, the favorite was dung, or I can't remember. I'm forgetting what else it said, but I've considered it filthy rags, dung, excrement. That's not good, guys. Like, this is like, if you had dung, if you've ever babysat before and had to change a diaper, you are ready to get that smell, that excrement away from you, right? It's disgusting. It has no appeal to it at all whatsoever. And wow, everything Paul chased in the world, he goes, I've considered it not only a loss, but filth. And then he goes on to say, but I've gained Christ. And what has Paul gained? He's gained Christ. He's gained righteousness by faith, right? Not one he had to work himself. He's gained intimacy with Jesus. He's gained the power of his resurrection, fellowship with Christ. And this one's a tough one. It says, where is it? My goal is to know him and the power of his resurrection and the fellowship of his sufferings. This is one we don't like to talk about. Paul is saying, I've met Jesus. Like, I've met him. And Paul became an apostle by God. And so he wasn't a disciple around as Jesus was doing ministry on the earth. But Paul had several occasions where he met the Lord, like being stoned in Lystra, I believe. And he got a glimpse of heaven, and he got at things he couldn't even talk about. He marveled. And so Paul knew, he intimately knew Jesus. And he goes, that man, that Savior, oh, I will suffer on his behalf because he's worth suffering for. And I got to be honest, guys, Josh and I have been in prayer. How do we help the athletes see who Jesus truly is, that he's worth suffering for? And guys, it's only the Holy Spirit. It's in our quiet time. It's in the time that we actually spend with the Lord. It's where we meet him in our own life, right? And so I love that Paul goes, oh, I'll suffer for him. That Savior, oh, I know him. I know him. I've met him. I've loved him. I've thrown everything I built in this world away for him because he's worth following. So the question you can ask yourself is, what are you still holding on to that keeps you from pursuing Jesus? You know, and some of the athletes, some of the answers they give were, you know, pride or self-confidence, achievements, approval is a big one. It's hard to get rid of things when you think people will laugh at you and not approve you. And the other one they said, some of the things they hold on to is their dreams, you know? And I think you got to look at Paul. Paul had dreams. He had a lot of religious, successful dreams. But as he encountered Christ, he threw them away. And that can be a process, right? It's a walk with Christ. It's not like an instant. It's not instantly you have your doctoral in all things of the Lord. You know, that's not it. So then let's keep going to the next good part. Okay, verse 12. Not that I, this is where Paul switches to athletic mode, which athletes really appreciate because he speaks their language. Verse 12. Not that I have already reached the goal or am already mature, but I take every effort to take hold of it because I have been taken hold of by Christ. Okay, before we keep going, Paul sets the stage here and he goes, you know what? He goes, I got to admit, I have not arrived.
And guys, if you've read the Bible at all, Paul blows us away with things he's teaching us through the Lord, you know? And it's so easy for us to look at him as a mentor of the faith, as someone to follow in the faith, right? And you know what I love here is he's humble. He truly says, I have not arrived. And what he's talking about here is that mature Christians don't ever stop growing. And the neat part about Paul is he goes, I am not yet who I want to be in Christ. But thank goodness I'm not where I used to be. And I think that is the heart cry of our prayer. You know, like I think we can be our own biggest discouragement of, man, I'm not at this level yet. Or how come I don't know more about this or that in the faith? And Paul's going, just commit to the Lord and commit to the journey. And you do have to trust that process and trust that God's working all things together for good, you know? So he's going to give us kind of four keys to finishing well here. And this first one is staying humble. So Paul says, I have not already obtained it. So again, healthy Christians always believe there's more to learn, right? This next one, where are we? Verse 13, brothers, I do not consider myself to have taken hold of it, but one thing I do. Forgetting what is behind and reaching forward to what is ahead, I pursue as my goal the prize promised by God's heavenly call in Christ Jesus. This is cool. So first thing was Paul stayed humble, right? The next one, where did it say? He says, where is it? I don't consider myself to do one thing I do, forgetting what is behind and reaching forward to what is ahead. So if you have ever watched the Olympics or watched WVU track and field, the sprinters, they cannot run full speed ahead looking backwards at all. They have to focus forward. But one thing they do is they have to forget what is behind. They have to remove what hinders them. So imagine trying to run as fast as you can holding a bowling ball. That wouldn't go well. It would be awkward. It would be heavy. You would not be able to compete to your ability, right? So athletes train intentionally, but spiritually we have to train too. Like how many things are we not laying down and running, leaving, and then running towards Christ? We are keeping, sometimes we keep our past with us. And Paul's saying, what are we carrying that's slowing us down? And you can't do that. And so he's saying that we need to remove what hinders us, right? But we also have to train spiritually. We have to be in prayer. We have to be in scripture. We have to be in worship. We have to be obedient, you know? And then I love what Paul says right here. What verse is it? Verse 13, he says, but one thing I do. This is a singular focus. This is Paul going, this is me specializing. This is what we're supposed to specialize in. And he says, forgetting what is behind and reaching forward to what is ahead. So you have to keep the main thing the main thing. We have to specialize on Jesus and Jesus alone, not Jesus and anything else, not Jesus and our dreams like that, not Jesus and our own will. You know, you pray that Lord's Prayer and it says, may your will be done. May your kingdom come. For God's will to come and for his kingdom to come, our will must go. And that's what Paul's talking about here. Do the one thing and do it well. And then Paul essentially wraps it up and says, leave the past behind. We can't run forward while looking back, right? All of our failures, all of our successes, our shame, our old identity, people's opinion, wounds from our past, regrets, they all shape us, but they don't have to define us. Right? It's okay to be hurt. It's okay to struggle, but we can't let that pain keep us from running towards Christ at all. If you've ever seen athletes train with those resistance bands where their coaches are pulling them back, we have to recognize what's slowing us down and we have to keep running. So the last thing Paul's saying in verse 14 is to pursue the prize promised by God's heavenly call in Christ Jesus. And that word pursue can mean press on. It means chase. It means run swiftly. So picture that sprinter leaning across that finish line. And this is Paul's challenge through God to tell us, don't coast in your walk with Christ. Truly run with everything you've got and lean into Jesus. And so as we read this with our athletes, we didn't even get to finish chapter 3, but as we read this, we see that, you know, joy protects our heart. We have to watch out for legalism. Nothing will satisfy us like knowing Christ.
And then Paul goes into the whole subject of like spiritual maturity requires continual growth. We've got to let go what hinders us. We've got to stop living in yesterday, and we got to press forward towards Jesus until the finish line.

0: So yeah, I just love Paul. I love what he teaches us. And there's so much in here, and we could spend more time, and Josh and I will pick up in it next time. But I just pray it's a blessing to you. I pray you can just remember what the Lord's doing in you, and that you might not be where you want to be yet, but you can thank God that you're not where you used to be.
1: Mm-hmm. And again, that's why you're here, right? To provide a blessing and to give food for thought. Especially these athletes who have so much coming at them from so many different directions, you give them a moment of clarity.
0: Yeah, and it's just a blessing, because they have everything else in their life managed for them, you know, athletics, nutrition, academics, all the things. And in my opinion, one of the most important things is your faith and your spiritual walk. And we're just very grateful. You know, we're grateful that the administration allows us on the field of play to provide just encouragement for anyone that needs it.
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4: Thanksgiving for all of his grace and his goodness, for which cause we faint not, even though our outward man is perishing, this body, our inward man is being renewed day by day. For our light affliction, which is but for a moment, is working for us a far more exceeding and eternal weight of glory. This was a scripture that my mom gave me when my car got repossessed and I was broke and everything was basically falling apart, relationship after relationship. Gave me this. She went to somewhere over here in Morgantown to a meeting, and she came out of that meeting. She gave me this scripture. I didn't have anything else but this scripture right here, and I just read it and I memorized it, and I would read it every day working at Scott Ford when I was driving, and I would say, for my light affliction, I would say it out of my mouth, for my light affliction, which is but for a moment, it's working for me a far more exceeding and eternal weight of glory. While I do not look at the things which are seen, but I look at the things which are not seen. For the things which I see, they're temporary, they're subject to change, and the things that are not seen are eternal. That means I'm coming out of this mess. I'm not always going to be driving this Ford Escort station wagon black when I should be driving a tricked out mobile. Not saying that anymore. Tricked out mobile, happy, cruising through town, want everybody to look at me. And I'm driving that Escort station wagon with 350,000 miles on it that had two engines in it. Not at the same time, but replaced. It didn't have to stay the same. But what happened? What changed in me? Someone gave me a word. This word. And when somebody said, well, God sent Jesus for you to save you, that you can be born again. That to me, that meant someday in the by and by, when I make it, I'm just going to make it to heaven. That's my ticket, which is great. But what do we do here, Lord? You sent your son to save me, and now I've got to live the next 60 years broken. Jesus prayed when he taught his disciples to pray. As they asked, he said, Father, your will be done on earth as it is in heaven. How many cancer patients do you see in heaven? Zero. How many sickness do you see in heaven? Zero. Do you see any poverty in heaven? Zero. His streets are gold. And Jesus said, your will be done here as it is in heaven. How many people do you see broken and everything in heaven? None. They said there's no more crying, no more dying. Hey, we don't have to live under the enemy's foot anymore. He said he make our enemies, his enemies, his footstool. And he gave us power over the enemy that we don't have to bow to these things anymore. So when symptoms come and doctor's reports come and things come at us, we don't have to just be succumbed to it and say, oh no, I'm just going to have to deal with this and it's going to be the worst. And you know, it comes in threes and something might happen and this person, what if I'm the next worst person? It's going to be Debbie Downer all the time because that's the way we live. No, we fight back against that thing. We keep moving our feet, keep pressing towards Jesus and say, I'm not taking that. No, because my Bible says, and the Word of God says that he came that I would have life and have it more abundantly. And that's where faith resides. And when you have faith, you will not be moved by these things. He said, if you have faith as a grain of mustard seed, you will say to this and it will be moved. So if you have faith in you, you're going to say this. I was going to use Braden today. I wish he was here. But if you had faith, he said, you will say it. Grace, you're in the hospital right now. And we've been praying for you. And your family's been praying for you. But there's coming a day right now, this day, that you have to say. You have to say. You have to say it out of your mouth. You have to say it. I am redeemed from the curse of sickness. And when nobody else knows what it is or what to put a name on it, I know the name above every name, and this thing has to change because that's what I believe, and therefore I speak it out of my mouth because my life, my words have power and they have life. But what happens to you when your body's tired and you're weak and you just can't do anything? You're going to get a demonstration of it today. You're going to get a demonstration of it with what to do when these things happen, a demonstration. How do you go against these things? Hebrews chapter 4, verse 1 says this, let us fear lest the promise being left of us entering to his rest of any of you should seem to come short of it. For unto us was the gospel preached, he's speaking of the Israelites, as well as unto them. But this word didn't help them. It didn't have any use to them because it wasn't mixed with faith when they heard it. So if there's a person in here that says, you just tell me, Lord, you just tell me, just like this centurion, you just speak it and he'll be made whole. Jesus said, I'll go to your house and lay my hands on him. And the man said, who am I that you come unto my house? I'm a man under authority. He recognizes his authority. He said, you just say it and it'll happen. And what happened was they came and said, at the very hour that he said it, your servant as well, he was made whole. That's what this word does when there's faith in it. And the very moment he speaks to you today and he says, you don't have to live in that anymore. You're brand new. The old has passed away. Behold, all things have been made new. And he says to you today, Grace, you've been here many times before and your mind will be talking like, I've been through this before. I've heard all these things before and it don't matter. But you put this thing in your mouth. It's the sword of the spirit and it'll change your body. It'll change your future. It'll change the direction of things and it'll open up your body to quicken your mortal body by his spirit that's in you, because these words are spirit and they're life. And when you put them in your mouth, yes, you put them in your mouth. You got to put them in your mouth. You got to keep moving forward. We got to keep chopping our feet, and that chopping our feet and moving forward means I put this in me, I put it in my heart, and that's where my believer is, and then I say it out of my mouth. And I could have all this stuff in me. Obviously, all of this coming out of me today because it's in me. He's in me. The teacher's in me, and he's helping me to be able to minister these things and to come out in due season at the right time for the right person when they need it to most. And you're here today not by accident, but you might have been here today to see these babies dedicated, but you're getting a double dose. You're getting the full meal deal because you came here for one thing. You're coming away with many things because faith is going to rise up on the inside of you because you're hearing these things that'll change your life. And as you're hearing, all of this is building up on the inside and you're coming against an enemy. And as that enemy comes up, he doesn't know what's coming towards him. And immediately, bang, it's going to plow him over. That's exactly what's going to happen. But you can't be mamby-pamby and you can't be pansying around all the time like, I just feel so bad, I can't say anything.

0: You can say something. When I laid in there in that hospital after those that seizure and the strokes were happening, we didn't know what was going on, and I went home and I couldn't eat, and I'm laying there in the hospital, my dad said, "Do you want to live?" I want my dad to hug me and say, "Poor baby, I love you." Grown man. I want my dad to say, "I'm here for you, buddy. Whatever you need, man. Whatever you need. I love you, bro. I love you." That's what my inside and my flesh wanted. But he looked at my spirit man and he said, "Do you want to live?" And I wanted to say, "Just get out. I don't need your faith stuff right now." That's what was happening on the inside of me. I wanted to say that. But when it went down in deep in the inside of me, I'm looking at my wife and my son. Yes, I want to live. But I'm frustrated because I can't get out of here. I'm frustrated because I can't walk right. My mind doesn't process the way it used to. I can't get my spoon to my mouth. I have to learn everything again, and I have to process everything again, and everything has changed, and I begin to have this all this weight upon me. But what I did was went home, as I had to stay home because I couldn't drive for 6 months. And I'm laying in there on the couch with the cat, which I couldn't stand cats. But this cat had compassion upon me and would lay with me. Like the good Samaritan cat that it was. And laid with me and listened to the word. And all that time, over and over again, I'm hearing, "They came to hear and to be healed. I am the Lord that heals you. Sickness is satanic oppression, and it's my will. Jesus went about doing my will and healing all that were oppressed of the devil, for God was with him. By his stripes you were healed," and Jesus healed them all. They all came to hear and to be healed. He sent his word and healed you and delivered you from all your destructions. It is his will that you prosper and be in health, even as his soul as your soul prospers. It's my will that you have life and have it more abundantly. I am the Lord your God, and the Son of Righteousness has risen with healing in his wings. And you're hearing it over and over and over again. And you're hearing it and hearing it. And as I'm laying there hearing it, I could go out in the garage and just punch that punching bag and be frustrated and beat up myself. But that word eventually came to faith on the inside and started coming out of my mouth. Yes, I will live and not die, and I'll declare the works of the Lord. I'm going to go. And as I'm doing that and I'm getting stronger, and then the next thing comes, "Hey, this youth group needs you to come minister. This place needs you to come minister. The Preston High football team needs you to come minister." That same year, Liz, they need you to come minister. And I step right into there. And as I start opening up my mouth, all these football players and all these kids are sitting there listening to the word of God. What would have went if I stayed there and not kept moving and never said anything out of my mouth, the word of God, I would have been defeated. But this is the victory that overcomes the world, even our faith. And the faith in the Son of God who loved me and gave himself for me. And as you continue to take that word on the inside of you, things change. It's got to move, but you got to be the one to say something about it. And everybody is there for you, Grace, but your faith will make you whole. Your faith, not everybody else, but your faith will make you whole. Your faith, because God knows you by name. He knows the number of hairs on your head. He knew you before you were formed in your mother's womb. And he's the one that's been here for you all the time. And you have to acknowledge it. And you're the one that's going to have to open up your heart. And you got to say it out of your mouth. "I'm not taking this anymore. I'm free. And whom the Son makes free is free indeed. I'm not going back anymore. I'm not coming back here. I'm going to keep saying it. And it's going to change my life." I see Caden back there. That is Caden, right? That's a lot of hair, but I didn't know if it was you. I see your mom and dad. I thought it was you. But Caden's been through these things. And it was a couple years ago that we had a service here. Caden and Grace stood up here and handed out communion. And what they were told to do was, every time they handed out communion to someone, they were to say, "By his stripes, I am healed. By his stripes, I am healed." And they said it to every person in here. And by the time, you could hear them up there, of course, Grace too, because I remember when she was a little kid, she said, "By his stripes, I am healed. by his stripes I'm healed. But by the time she got to the end of the line, she's looking at people saying, by his stripes, I am healed. There's confidence coming up. This whole time, these past month or so, we've been talking about how you get your confidence back. It's from the Word of God. How do you get your confidence back? You know whose team you are. You know whose you are and who is with you and who's for you. And if he's for you, nothing by any means shall be victorious against you. You will overcome it all because he's the one that causes you to overcome. Thanks be unto God that always gives us the victory through his son, Christ Jesus, his son. He gives us the victory and we don't have to stay there anymore. But we have to be the ones to open up our mouth and do something about it. We have to be the ones to say something out of our mouth and to do something about it. Right? We have to be the ones. Now, any of you young people in here having anything going on in your body that you want to get rid of, like any pain? I'm talking about teenagers, young people. Because most of the time, teenagers ain't going to leave the church if you use them. Use an adult, they might get mad and never come back. Any of you? I'm going to have to pick one out then. All right. Well, let's just do like it was going to be done. Braden, can I get a chair? If you don't mind, I'm not going to make you do it, but I just need a chair, one of those chairs, if you don't mind. And you can put it up right here in the middle. I won't make it come up here. Yeah, just one of those, if you would. Just put it right there. All right, just right there, yep. And I'll need that, one of those mics there. Romans chapter 10 says this. Romans chapter 10, verse 10. If you'll get that, Jason, while we're getting ready here. All the kids are squirming and they're afraid. Everybody's feared of what's going to go on. But I was going to use Braden, but Liz, will you come up here, if you don't mind? In your son's stead. He's been battling some things and he's a warrior. And will you sit right here? She's going to be Braden today, all right? And I love you, but this is what I saw, and it should be your son, but you're going to be here in his stead, all right? Now, she's a mama. She loves her son, and he's been through a lot of injuries in sports and through some things. So you want to tell us just a little bit about it, can you, just if you don't mind?
1: In the last 3 years, he tore his ACL and then re-tore it. So he's went through two surgeries. And our family, we're a sports family. And of course, that's what's most important to a teenage boy. Mm-hmm. And he's going into his senior year and he's lost his football season. And, they have backed up his return to sports from 9 months to 11 months. So we're not even sure if he'll get his senior wrestling season, which at this point, I'm just ready for him to be healed, for my boy to be able to squat again.
0: Amen. And
1: just and not be in pain. And I'm just ready for him to be healed. And I don't care if he ever hits a sports, anything with sports again. But in the meantime, his injuries have, they brought us closer to God and got our faith back. So
0: amen.
1: He has a plan, and I really do believe that he's got a plan for Braden, and it involves something with the ministry. I really believe that.
0: Amen. I believe the same. Thank you very much. Thank you for sharing that. So they've been going through. In Romans chapter 10, verse 10, if you'll put that up there for me, Jason. Romans 10, verse 10. I didn't have it for you, but if you have it, I want everybody to see this. And as he's doing that, and as she shared, the picture was he was sitting up here, and he was going to be the one doing this. For with the heart, man believes unto righteousness, and with the mouth, confession is made unto salvation. Go back to verse 9, if you would.

0: The heart believes, the mouth says. The heart believes, the mouth says. And you say, well, that really doesn't work. That's not how I am. You do it every day. What your heart believes, you're going to say it. If you shall confess with your mouth the Lord Jesus and believe in your heart that God raised him from the dead, you shall be saved. That's not ticket to heaven, that's saved. And he will show you his salvation daily, is what he said in his word. He will continue to show. With long life, you'll satisfy him and show him his salvation daily. He will be saved. Many ways to save. How did it start? He heard and he hears in his heart. He believes in his heart and he says it with his mouth. Now, grace, this is for you also. Now, no matter, this boy's went through some pain. And he's went through some surgeries, went through some rehab. And what will try to happen is, as pain comes and pressure comes, it tries to get you to shut your mouth. Ask any man in here, because we don't want to talk about it. We don't want to talk about it. We don't want to talk about it. What's wrong? Nothing. Tell me how you feel. Nothing. What's happening? I can't explain it. Nothing. But we have to say it out of our mouth to get it to change. So Braden was supposed to be up here, all right? So now, for Braden's sake, Liz, let's just say you're Braden, you've went through all this, you've went through this pain as a mom, right? And no matter what she's going through in her body, Braden's going through in his body, he still has a heart and he still has a mouth. You still have a heart and you still have a mouth. And faith is a decision. I'm going to believe this word of God. She said it out of her mouth. I believe through all of this, even the enemy trying to steal from him, we've come closer to God. And she said, he has a plan. And I don't doubt it is. It has parts in the ministry because that boy has something going on the inside of him that God called him to. But through all of this, that's the most important thing, that he comes out of this. As she said, the sports isn't the most important thing to her now. She wants her baby whole. But through all of it, mom, even all the feelings and all the pressures and all the ways of trying to find people to help and doctors and nurses and find out God's plan, she still has a heart and she still has a mouth. This is going to change your life today. You still have a heart and you still have a mouth, and you need to make that heart go towards Jesus, the goal. Keep those feet chopping. You've been around. You know sports. You got to keep your feet moving. Keep that heart moving towards him and keep that mouth moving towards him. And they have to work in sync. Now, I have a $5 bill and I have a $1 bill, Liz. And if your son was up here, which one would he choose?
1: We know the five.
0: The five. He would choose the five. So give that to him, even though you did all the work. Let it be a reminder to him, Braden. Now, did you see how she did it? She knew what he needed. She knew what he would do. Do you think that God's not the same way for you? I don't know why I'm talking into this mic. Do you think that God is not the same with you? He knows what you have need of before you ask. He gave you the spirit. He gave you the seed of faith on the inside of us. He gave all of us. I'm not pointing my finger. He gave all of us. So I have a mouth and I have a heart. And the enemy don't want me expressing anything out of my mouth from my heart, because that's how mountains move. That's how bodies change. And so what this boy was going to do was speak to that knee and tell it to be made whole. And this is how it works. She would have a prayer that she would pray for her son. She has a heart as a mom in front of all these people. And I'm sure right now she's been the loudest one in wrestling stadiums for many years, probably. And some of you can attest to this, probably. Yes, they're back there shaking their head. She's been one of the loudest ones. So she has a mouth. And most importantly, she has a heart. And she's going to keep her heart moving towards God, and she's going to keep her mouth moving towards him, and it's going to change that boy's body. It can change, because we don't look at the things which are seen, but we look at the things that are not seen. They're subject to change, and the thing that's not seen is the word of God. I can't see her heart. I can see the effects of it, what comes out of her mouth. But she has a heart and she has a mouth and she's going to use it. I'm going to give you a brief example and we'll tap into this a little bit more the next time this boy's here. But she's going to be here like this. So you just say a simple prayer. Simple. Say your son's here. On his behalf, say a simple prayer for Braden about this leg.
2: Jesus, I just ask for healing and for him to be pain-free.
0: Yes. Amen. There you go. She has a heart. She has a mouth. Now, what happens to the Holy Spirit when he comes alongside of her to help her? He says this. As his mom, he lives in your house. You have authority over this thing right now. I'm going to give you my words to say. And in my word, it's going to have power. And as I tell you what to say, just like he's sitting in that reserved seat right there, I want you to say this to him. Now you look at that chair, and Braden's sitting in that chair, and I want you to say this. It's going to come up in here. It's going to come up in you. You have a heart and you have a mouth. And he's going to say this. And you look at that chair, and he's going to come up. He's going to speak to you, Liz, in your ear, and he's going to say, I want you to tell that knee, in the name of Jesus, you be healed. Say it.
2: In the name of Jesus, knee, you be healed.
0: Boom. Yes. Now, with some grit, and it ain't happening anymore, and your feet moving forward, I'm rising up in you, and I'm going to tell you again, look at that knee, and I want you to tell that knee to be healed in Jesus' name. Say it.
2: Be healed in Jesus' name. Amen.
0: Amen. Be healed in Jesus' name. Now, she's doing this. Training up a child in the way they should go. You that were up here. You teach these kids this. That they speak to the storm. You teach these kids this. That they speak to that thing. They speak to it to be made whole. This is how we operate as believers. We believe, therefore we speak. We all have a heart and we all have a mouth. And grace, when your heart and your mouth don't want to work anymore, it's the only things you have. Everything coming against you and everybody saying, we can't figure it out. They don't have to figure it out for you to believe. And you get in your heart tonight, today, right now, and you make a decision, girl. It don't matter how I'm feeling. I'm just doing what she just did. I'm hearing this word in me and I'm saying, body, be healed. Immune system, be whole. I'm coming out of here in the name of Jesus. I'm not going back to this anymore. I'm strong in the Lord and the power of his might. He said to let the weak say, I am strong. So I'm not laying there saying, I feel this, I feel this, I feel this anymore. I'm not making fun of you. I'm trying to get up under you and lift you up to where he said, let the weak say, I'm strong. So Grace, you rise up and you say, I am strong. I'm strong in the Lord and the power of his might. I have the power of God on the inside of me. The same resurrection power that gave life, that raised Jesus from the dead, lives in and dwells in Braden's knee, and it's coming out, and it's going to quicken that knee, and it's going to make it whole. And you want to tell a testimony, Braden, wherever you go, how about this testimony? I was this, and now I'm healed. They said this, and now I have this. And it's going to be the best senior year ever you ever had, Braden, because you're putting it in your mouth, and you're not going back anymore. This is how we overcome. We overcome by the blood of the Lamb and the word of our testimony. And this boy has a testimony that he wrote out and he sent it to me. And what that testimony is words on a paper. It's words in a text. But in his mouth, it's going to change people's lives. So we're going to agree with her according to what she said about that boy's leg. And it's going to change according to her faith, according to his faith, but according to the word of God. So Father, in the name of Jesus, I lay my hand upon Liz on Braden's behalf and their family. And I thank you, Lord, how much love that they have for you. But you said that love is evil compared to how much you love that boy. You love that boy so much. And I thank you for that love that reaches out and says, Braden, I can and I'm willing. And you go tell everyone what I've done for you. This knee is coming together in every tendon and every muscle and every tissue functioning perfectly the way God created it to function. He's coming out on the victory side. And by the blood of Jesus, the stripes of Jesus, his knee is made whole.

0: Grace is made whole. She's strengthened. Both of them are coming out stronger than ever before. And Father, we don't stop believing this. We have a heart and we have a mouth, and we're going to use them the way you said, the sword of the Spirit and the shield of faith, quenching every doubtful thought, quenching every fiery dart of the enemy, quenching every symptom. We raise up that shield and we raise up that sword, and we say, in the name of Jesus, Braden's knee, you be whole. In the name of Jesus, Grace, you be healed and come out of that hospital. In the name of Jesus, amen and amen. Hallelujah. Somebody better believe in this house that something changed today. Amen. Amen. Somebody give God glory because he loves you and he don't want you weak. Hallelujah. If you need prayer, you can come up today. Remember that there is a meeting over in that room for anybody that's helping with the Fall Festival. We love you. God loves you. And he gave you the victory. It's in your heart and it's in your mouth, even the word of faith, which we preach. Go tell something. Go tell it to move in Jesus' name. Amen.
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Jesus, I'll never forget what you've done for me. Praise God this morning. And let me tell you something, when Jesus is alive, glory to God, he's the same yesterday, today, and forever. Praise God. Put your faith in the Lord. This is Elmer Nicholson. I come to you again for the Word of Life. Broadcast your life in the Word of God. And if he never fails, brother, you need it, he will take care of you. So we'll send this whole program out to everybody that's helped us out this week. Glory to God. Hallelujah.

0: Amen.
1: Lord, I'm free. Oh, you free this morning. Praise God. Hallelujah. Jesus will set you free. Praise God. If you just call up on him, praise God, I'm going to tell you what. Praise God, you can be free because my sister Patty sing this song and it'll tell you what to do. Sister Patty.

God. Oh, thank you, Patty, for that. He's in the midst of your storm. Pray God, friend. Jesus, we're in trouble. Jesus is right there. He will take care of your sick. He'll heal you. Whatever you need this morning, friend, he's alive and he's in your midst. Praise God. So I'm looking forward to singing more. I believe we'll go to the Lord in prayer. Pray God, we have so many on the prayer list. Know that God's still able to heal, save, and deliver. Pray God, keep your faith in the Lord this morning. Praise God. Hallelujah. Praise God. I remember Brother Gary Glosser and Bonnie this morning. Praise God. Natalie Daly. Praise the Lord. Remember her. Praise God. And Wilbert Murray. Praise the Lord. Remember Sylvia Young's family. Praise God. Remember that family. Praise God. Carolyn Dalton and all of them. Glory to God. Remember them. Praise the Lord. And glory to God. Hallelujah. Praise the Lord. Glory to God. God's still good. And I say, God, put your faith in the Lord. Glory to God. He will take care of you. Praise God. So tonight, or this morning, put your faith in the Lord. Friend, I'm telling you about a God that's alive. Praise God. And how true that song is. He's in the midst. So Lord, if you're sick in body, praise God. Praise God, you may be bedfast. Praise God, you may be in a hospital, or you may just be sitting down listening to us, and you have pain in your body or you're sick. Praise God, he's in the midst. Praise God. The Spirit of God is everywhere this morning. Praise God, keep your faith in the Lord. Stand upon his word. Glory to God. So we're going to go to the Lord in prayer. Praise God, if you have someone or know somebody that's listening to us and needs healing power,

another prune to be in here. Lord, I got for everything, Lord. Lord, for that matter in my hospital and that matter sick this morning. Pray God to know that thou art a God that never fails. Praise God, and I know this morning, Lord, that you're alive and you're in our midst. Pray God, I pray for every minister out there to listen to us this morning. Pray God, we pray that you'll heal the one that needs the healing. Say the one that needs the healing. Say salvation this morning, oh God, Lord, you're alive. And we know and realize that you're the same. Oh God, you never fail. Praise the Lord, Lord, I God. Keep praying, keep holding on. Pray God, there's no power like your power, friends. This morning, the Holy Spirit, you have power. After that, the Holy Ghost. Just come up on you, friend. I believe it's time that we take the limits off of him. Pray God that we put our faith in you this morning, Lord, and knowing, Lord, that God, that you're going to pick him up. Praise God, you're going to help him. Bring him out of that sickness. Praise God, and you spoke in the word. You can have to speak the word only. So that they're sick, Lord, we're sending the Holy Ghost. Send the word out there this morning for a power, for an uplift. Praise God, take care of them out there, Lord. Help us, glory to God, and give us the strength that we need. We can lift up your name through the power of prayer. Lord, you're still God. How we believe you this morning. How in Jesus' mighty name. Hallelujah. How great God is. He loves you. Prayer. Just pray and hold on. Good God. Thank you, Jesus.

Because I got me a home, hallelujah. Praise God. Jesus said, I go to prepare a place for you. Now, where I am, there you may be also. Praise God. And I know that he's alive. Praise God. Because I feel him in my soul. Hallelujah. I just pray this morning. Praise God. If you're listening to us, praise God, and hear these words. Friend, we're in here for one thing, and that's to lift his name up, because he said, if I be lifted up, I will draw all men unto me. Thank God, friend, this power of God, this God is able to deliver you. I don't care what kind of condition you're in. Thank God, when the doctors can tell you there's no hope, thank God, I got hope. For you, thank God, through the power of the Holy Ghost. The Bible says that we can speak the word and it shall be done. Friend, there is power in the name. This morning, pray God, when we look around and see what the Lord has done. Pray God, I know, pray God, what he done for me, how he brought me out, praise God. And I found, pray God, a hope is in Jesus Christ this morning. Pray God, when I get down the valley, pray God, he's a lily in the valley. Pray God, I get down there. Pray God, I get down in the spirit. Pray God, it's not long. Pray God, I start praying. I feel something moving. Pray God, then I come out of there. Pray God, believing in him. Friend, who else could we believe in than in God? Pray God, Jesus is the same yesterday, today, and forever. Pray God, there's a power in Jesus who loves you out there this morning. Pray God, as we look through this whole world and we see that where it said, pray God, we're living in perilous times. It seems like the enemy out there trying to tear down people, trying to keep you out of church, trying to keep you from praising him. Pray God, but I've got news for you this morning. Pray God, I've been on this way a long, long time, and I know my journey is coming to an end, but I thank God I got me a home. Amen. Oh, amen. I have so much to praise him for this morning. Pray God, the love of God, Jesus never fails. Pray God, he said, I will be with you, yea, even to the end of the world. Glory to God. Pray God, when we come to him, praise God, I thank you. Pray God for that song. Glory God, he's in the midst. Friend, let me tell you out there this morning, he's in your midst. Pray God, you may be down the valley. Pray God, you may be a sinner, listen to us. Pray God, you may be a saint. Pray God, I need to stern. I thank him this morning, he's in your midst. Pray God, he'll lift you up. Pray God, David said he lifted me up out of the miry clay and set me in the solid rock and established my goings in him. Friend, that's the God we're talking about this morning. Pray God, he's on the way. Pray God, I believe where he sent him in a Galilee. Why stand ye here up in the heavens? This same Jesus is coming back in like manner. Pray God, friend, he's coming back. Pray God, he will. Pray God, brother Joe and Sue sing, he set me free. Friend, Jesus said, I'll set you free. Pray God, from everything.

0: Nothing can cross the blood line of Christ this morning. Jesus loves you out there this morning. Praise God. Maybe you don't think so. Praise God. Maybe you turn your back up on it. Praise God. Maybe you're falling by the wayside. But Jesus still loves you. Put your faith in Him. Put your trust in the Lord. Glory to God, because the Bible tells me, praise God, if I put my faith in Him, He said, I'll deliver you. I'll bring you out. Praise the Lord. Glory to God. When we turn, praise God, to the left or to the right, He's in the midst. He'll take care of you. Glory to God, and He gets you ready. Praise God, because I know He got me a home. Hallelujah. I love that song. Glory to God, because, praise God, when they sing it, I feel. Praise God, glory to God, I know. Praise God, whom I serve this morning. Glory to God, and I'm still praising Him. Glory to God, but lift your hand. Just pray God wherever you're doing and whatever you're doing, and praise God. Put your faith in the Lord. When Jesus said, behold, I come quickly, praise God. He tells me in the word of God, praise God. And the psalmist said, your word is a light unto my pathway and a lamp unto my feet. Glory to God, this word of God's a light. Light, praise God. And He tells us, praise God, He said, praise God, in the beginning was the Word, and the Word was with God, and the Word was God. Amen. Oh, friend, I'm telling you this morning, praise God, He's alive, and He's coming back.
1: Right.
0: Praise God, I believe time is swiftly passing by. We know the things are coming up on this world, but Jesus said, I am. I'm the light of the world. I'm in the world, but not of the world. Glory to God, friend, I tell you today, if we put our faith, I believe it's time. Pray God, go back to Revelation, tell back to the old paths and the good ways. Get back to praising God. Get back to holding on to that unchanging hand. Pray God, keeping your faith in Him. The Bible says, faith come by hearing, and hearing by the Word of God. Glory to God. And I'll tell you one thing this morning. Pray God, I thank God for my singers. I thank God for my daughters. Pray God, and Sister Patty, and pray God, and Joey and Susan. Pray God, and Randy, for helping me out. You're in here to lift up the name of Jesus, to tell you that Jesus still loves you. Pray God, He'll take care of you. Pray God, I don't care if this morning the way seems long and the way be hard. Pray God, but through it all, praise God, I'll read in the Word of God where when He sent the boys out, pray God, He sent them out the Holy Ghost and gave them power over all unclean things. Pray God, He gave them power to heal, power to deliver, praise God. But old boy was led him 38 years. Praise God. And said, Lord, praise God, when the troubled water ever come down and trouble that water, praise God, somebody else stepped in front of me. Praise God, and the captain, praise God, old Paul Peter then said, silver and gold have I none, but such as I have, I give unto thee, rise up and walk. Pray God, if Jesus tells you, rise up, rise up. He tells you to walk, walk. If He tells you to move, move. Pray God, whatever the voice of God says, pray God, you do it. Pray God, this power's alive. It will move you. Pray God, it will move mountains. Pray God, His word is still real.

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2: 10, 40, 140. If you talk to 500 people that saw Jesus risen from the grave in the flesh, would you be convinced? This is what Paul cites, credible evidence to the resurrection of Jesus Christ. So how big a deal is the resurrection? Well, look at verse 12. If Christ is preached that he has been raised from the dead, how do some among you say there is no resurrection of the dead? You see, that was a teaching of the day. There were false sects of people that would come in and say there's no such thing as a resurrection. The Sadducees were one of the religious groups. The Gnostics were part of that group. It says, but if there is no resurrection of the dead, then Christ is not risen. And if Christ is not risen, then our preaching is empty and your faith is also empty. And we are found false witnesses of God, because if we have testified of God that he raised up Christ, whom he did not raise up, if in fact the dead do not rise. For if the dead do not rise, then Christ is not risen. And if Christ is not risen, your faith is futile and you are still in your sins. You see the importance of the resurrection of Jesus Christ? The resurrection confirms that our sins are forgiven. And if Jesus never rose, then we're still in our sins and personally accountable for them. But the truth of history is that Jesus did rise from the grave. Notice verse 21, but now Christ is risen from the dead. The truth of the resurrection is central to our faith. Paul says that if Christ is not risen, then we, and that's all we have is faith, then we are to be most pitied among all men. But the truth of the matter is that Jesus did rise. He paid the debt for our sin, was crucified, was laid in a tomb, and on the third day rose again to confirm that our justification is complete. This is why the resurrection is so central to our faith. You'll notice in the gospel that's proclaimed, it includes the resurrection. So many times today, as we'll see in the Great Commission, to go and preach the gospel, we preach a gospel that Jesus just wants to make your life better, or if you come to Jesus, things will improve. No, that's not true. You come to Jesus Christ because you're a sinner, and apart from Jesus Christ and the forgiveness of sin, you're personally liable for your sin, and the scriptures tell us that the consequence of sin is death. That's why we need Jesus. We come because we are a sinful people, and we need forgiveness. Now, I don't know why you've come to Christ, or if you've even come to Christ yet. If you're here this morning considering the claims of Jesus, I want you to understand clearly that Jesus demonstrated himself to be the Son of God. He demonstrated the authority over all spiritual realms in the casting out of demons, of the healing the sick, and raising the dead. Jesus confirmed that through his virgin birth and through the life he lived, he was God in the flesh. Being the pure, spotless lamb, he allowed himself to be crucified on a cross, condemned illegally as an innocent man. Even Pilate said, I find nothing wrong with this man, but allowed himself to be crucified. Why? So that the sin of mankind would be atoned for. Your sin, my sin, every rebellion, every selfish ambition, every indulgence of my fleshly appetites was atoned for on the cross. And if you're considering the claims of Jesus Christ, consider this, that Jesus, a man without flaw, was crucified and demonstrated that he had paid the debt for sin from rising from the dead. The question I would ask you to consider if you're considering Jesus this morning is, are you a sinner? Do you have sin in your life? Do you walk in rebellion against God? And do you desire forgiveness? Do you desire that God would forgive you what you've done wrong, no matter how heinous or wrong it is? That is the cry of the soul of a lost human, as I desire to be reconciled and to be made right. Consider the proclamation of the gospel that the scriptures record and the truth of the resurrection confirm is that Jesus, the perfect man, died to atone for our sin. That is the gospel. And by faith in Him, we can have newness of life and forgiveness of sin and be reconciled to the true and living God. That is the gospel. Now, when you come to Christ, it may not mean that your life gets better. In fact, it may exactly mean the opposite. Coming to faith in Jesus Christ does not mean that you do not suffer illness or sickness or loss or being fired from your job. Many times to follow Christ passionately means to be at odds and enmity with a culture that is in full rebellion against Him. But we come to Christ because of our need of redemption, not for a better life. But I don't know about you, when I found out that my sin was forgiven, my life was suddenly better. I had freedom. I had been set free. The scriptures declare, just as the angel said, He is risen. He's not here. And the resurrection demonstrates that our sins have been atoned for. Now notice in verse 8, there is something interesting in verse 6. I'm sorry, in verse 7. Remember what the angel told the disciples? These are the religious guys. These are the guys that spent 3.5 years with Jesus. These are the guys that we elevate as pretty significant guys, right? But where were they? They were all gone. They weren't around. Notice what the angel says, go and tell the disciples and Peter. How would you like to be Peter? Hey, Peter, we saw the angel and he told us to tell the disciples, and he specifically mentioned you by name. Peter, Jesus is risen. Why is that? Is it possible that Peter was just really being tough on himself because he had rejected Christ? Was it that Peter was maybe a little thicker than most in the forehead region and he just needed to be reminded personally? Maybe all of those are true. But the angel specifically mentions Peter. Now I wonder how the instruction came to the angel from heaven. Did God say to the angel, hey, go down there and remove the stone so they can see Jesus is risen, and then tell the women to go see the disciples? And as the angel's taken off, oh yeah, and tell Peter, make sure you tell the women to tell Peter. I mean, how did that whole transaction occur? I don't know. But Peter is called out. He's singled out. So when they went out quickly in verse 8, Mark chapter 16, quickly and fled from the tomb, for they trembled and were amazed, and they said nothing to anyone, for they were afraid. Now when he arose early on the first day of the week, he appeared first to Mary Magdalene, out of whom he had cast 7 demons. And she went and told those who had been with him, as they mourned and wept. And when they heard that he was alive and had been seen by her, they did not believe. And after that, he appeared in another form to 2 of them as they walked and went into the country. And they went and told it to the rest, but they did not believe them either. You see, the disciples are also like the women, living with no expectation that Jesus is going to fulfill His promise. The disciples, the women, the people, they're consumed with their grief, and they're not living with a sense of expectation that God is going to do what He promises He's going to do. As I've studied through this text in preparation for this morning and last night, the one thing that continues to resonate in my heart is am I, as a follower of Jesus, am I living with expectation? Am I living my life, despite the challenges and adversity, with an expectation that God is going to fulfill His promise to me? Promises like Psalm 72:18, blessed be the Lord God of Israel, who alone does wondrous things. The word wondrous could mean impossible or marvelous or supernatural. God gave me that verse about 1.5 years ago when I sat right up here on the wall of the castle and I was praying. I was like, Lord, here is an opportunity before us, but what are we to do? Are we to buy this property? Is this really where you're leading us? Because to be candid with you, and as I've shared through you through this season, is the potential of buying this property to me was impossible. I never thought my name would be involved with anything with that many zeros involved in it. It just seemed impossible to me. Lord, how could you do this? And the Lord gave me Psalm 72:18. Blessed be the Lord God of Israel, who alone does wondrous or impossible things. And now we sit or we stand or we enjoy the blessing of God's provision when He did exceedingly abundantly above all I ever expected or could even hope for. Are you living your life with an expectation that Jesus is going to fulfill His promises to you? That He's going to see you through the dark hours of grief and sorrow? That He's going to work those things together for good and forge in you a character that pleases Him? Are you able to trust God even with the uncertainty of your employment, your physical health, or your financial status? Casting your cares upon Him because you know that He loves you. And that He is the sovereign God and He is accomplishing His purpose. And life is not about us and what we want, but about Him and serving Him. And as Jesus said, taking up our cross and dying to ourselves and laying down our lives to follow Him. Are you living, am I living, with expectation? Or are we like the disciples and the women having no expectation? I want to pause here for a second and I want to talk about something technically related to the text, verses 9 through 20. In your Bibles, you may see a note relative to the verses listed there, verses 9 through 20. And it may say something that says that these are bracketed as they are not in the original text. They are lacking in Codex Sinaiticus and Codex Vaticanus, although nearly all the other manuscripts contain them. How many of you this morning have a notation like that in your Bible? Many of us, right? So you might see that and you say, wow, well, what does that mean? Does that mean these verses are not reliable? Something I want you to understand, when translators and publishers put together text, they say sometimes things that are not substantiated by fact. Here's my challenge to you. When you read things, I want to invite you to examine them to see if they're actually true and not just take the word of some supposed intellect on these things. What they don't tell you is that yes, the Codex Sinaiticus which was found on the Sinai Peninsula, the Codex Vaticanus was found in the Library of the Vatican, I think in the 14 or 1500s, and they're yes, this text is not in those two codexes or two portions of old manuscripts. But almost every other copy of the manuscripts contain Mark chapter 16 verses 9 through 20. What they also don't tell you is that Codex Vaticanus there's only one blank space in it within the text. And interestingly enough, it falls right where verses 9 through 20 of Mark chapter 16 would fall. It tells us that the scribe who was transcribing from this manuscript he was transcribing was that text was there because he left a space to put it there. But then he continued and it was left blank. Now, if I bored you sufficiently to this point with information that is not useful to you, here's my point. My conviction is that verses 9 through 20 are reliable and they're part of the text. They're present in the majority of copies of manuscripts that we have. Enjoy verses 9 through 20. I see them as part of the inspired Word of God. I believe that God is able not only to inspire His Word, but to preserve His Word for our benefit. So we see here in verse 9, it says, then when they rose early in the first part of the week, He appeared first of all to Mary Magdalene, one of whom He had cast out seven demons. And she went and they told Him. So we read this, right? Here's something interesting that I don't know that you may have considered, is notice that the announcement of Jesus' resurrection was first revealed to whom? The women. Where were the men? They were in hiding. They were fearful. The spiritual disciples, they were hiding in an upper room. But it was the women who were there, concerned for Jesus, loving, expressing love for the one whom they had affection for. They were there. And notice that God chose to use the women to proclaim the message of Jesus' resurrection. Now, to us today, this may not seem much of a significant thing, but in the first century culture, a woman could not even testify in a court of law. Her testimony was not even reliable, but God chose the women to report the message of the resurrection. Christianity, of all world religions, has elevated women to their highest position of value of any religion. That they are created in the image of God. God values women. And if you hold a view or have been told that women are less or that God thinks less of women, that is a lie. God chose to use women to report the truth of His Son's resurrection. Now, on a more humorous note, some have pointed out that perhaps God wanted to choose the most effective means by which that word would get out. And thus, He chose the women. We don't know that that is true. But it is noteworthy that God chose women to report the message. They were, in a sense, the apostles, the sent ones to the apostles. In verse 14, later He appeared to the 11 as they sat at the table, and He rebuked their unbelief and their hardness of heart because they did not believe those who had seen Him after He had risen. Here's something that's very noteworthy to me. Jesus rebuked the disciples for their unwillingness to believe the report of His resurrection. In essence, He's rebuking them for the hardness of their heart because they were living with no expectation He was going to fulfill the promise of His word. And He rebukes them for it. Now, I don't know about you, but when I see Jesus, I don't want to be rebuked. I want to receive, "Well done, good and faithful servant." Not, "You wicked servant of hard heart, why did you not live with an expectation I was going to fulfill my promises to you?" This stands out to me. How are we living our lives? One of our great struggles for you and I, we are an affluent people. It's nothing to be ashamed of. God has blessed us. He's caused us to live in the 21st century in the most prosperous, strongest nation on the face of the planet. That was God's providence, not our choosing. One of the risks, one of our vulnerabilities as living as this people is not to become distracted. Not to allow her, as Jesus said, He said that there would be a seed that would fall and the worries and the cares of this life would choke it out and it would become unfruitful. Our greatest vulnerability, you and I, is to become distracted with our hobbies, our possessions, our affections, and our comforts, and forget that we are living in the last days before the return of Jesus Christ, and there is a lost people that surround us that do not know the hope of Jesus Christ and do not know of the forgiveness of sin. May we be a people, a fellowship of believers that are committed to living soberly and clear-minded in these last days. Understanding that Jesus expects us to believe He's coming back for us. He expects us to believe that His death on the cross was sufficient for our sin. And that if I confess my sin, He, God, is faithful and just to forgive me and cleanse me of all unrighteousness. Jesus rebuked them because they would not receive the witness of the testimony that He had risen. And then Jesus gives them a commandment. It's called the Great Commission. He says, "Go into all the world and preach the gospel to every creature." What is the gospel? Jesus Christ was crucified and buried and on the third day rose again. That is the gospel. Paul says, "I am not ashamed of the gospel, for it is the power of God for the salvation of mankind." The truth that Jesus died

died for our sin and rose from the grave to overcome sin is the truth that redeems us. And Jesus tells the disciples, go into all the world and preach the gospel to every creature. He who believes and is baptized will be saved, but he who does not believe will be condemned. I want to pause here for a second and I want to draw your attention to something. Notice it says here that he who believes and is baptized will be saved. Those who promote the view that baptism is essential and necessary for salvation use this as a text to beat the drum to say you must be baptized to be saved. But what I want to show you in the text is that's not what Jesus is saying. You see, baptism in the first century church was the normal expression that you would become a follower. When you profess faith, you were immediately baptized. The advent of the altar call was in the 15th century. When people would come forward and there was no baptism that associated their profession of faith, just a coming forth and an acknowledgement. In the first century, when you professed faith, you were baptized almost immediately because it was a means of identifying with the teaching of Christ. But notice what he says here. Jesus says, he who believes and is baptized will be saved, but he who does not believe will be condemned. Our condemnation would be upon the absence of belief, not the absence of baptism. Baptism is an outward symbol of an inward experience and an act of obedience to Jesus Christ. If you've never been baptized, I would encourage you, out of obedience to what Jesus says, Matthew 28:19-20, he says, go ye therefore into all the world and make disciples, baptizing them in the name of the Father, the Son, and the Holy Spirit, teaching them to obey all I've commanded you, for lo, I'm with you even to the end of the age. Baptism is obedience to Christ. And maybe you desire to be baptized. In next month, what we're going to do is we're going to set up a pool over here by the castle. And maybe we'll let the water heat up in the sun. I don't know. And we'll just, those who desire to be baptized publicly and make a proclamation of the decision to follow Jesus, we're going to facilitate that. And if you want to be involved, let me know. We'll start publishing the dates here soon. But baptism is not a requirement for salvation. The thief on the cross demonstrates this. Remember, Jesus told the thief on the cross, today you will be with me in paradise. Jesus did not say, hey, wait a second, you got to get down off the cross and be baptized, otherwise you can't go to heaven. No. It's belief. Receiving Jesus Christ as the atonement of our sin. In verse 17, and these signs will follow those who believe. In my name they will cast out demons. They will speak with new tongues. They will take up serpents. And if they drink anything deadly, it will be not by no means hurt them. They will lay hands on the sick and they will recover. All of these things happened in the first century and in many cases continue to happen today. I believe fully in the gifts of the Holy Spirit. I believe they're fully active and operating today. If we look at just these things alone, it says they will cast out demons. We see that happening in the first century. We see that happening today, many times in third world countries. You talk to missionaries that serve on the missionary field, and they will tell you of demonic possession and the casting out of demons. I think there has been two occasions in my life when I've interacted with a demonically possessed individual that I was aware of. And I've seen God do deliverance in those occasions. It's not something that I desire to frequent, but I believe today God still delivers people demonically possessed. And I often wonder if how much of what we're seeing in the world is the evidence of demonic control of human beings. They will cast out demons. They will speak with new tongues. Acts chapter 2, clearly a demonstration of new tongues. The Bible says that the gift of tongues is to bring glory to God. The tongue is from man to God. We see that in operation today. They will take up serpents, and if they drink anything deadly, it will by no means hurt them. And they will lay hands on the sick, and they will recover. Is God still healing people today? Yes. Does He heal every person? No. And how do we understand that? We serve a sovereign God. God chooses whom He heals, not man. It is Him we look to for deliverance. Now, this concept of taking up servants and drinking anything deadly.
In our very own state here in the southern part of West Virginia, there are those groups of believers who believe it's necessary to demonstrate their faith by the handling of venomous snakes, rattlesnakes. And they have these ceremonies, these services in which they whip everybody up into a frenzy, and there's this whole thing, and they invite people to demonstrate their faith by handling serpents. Is that what he's talking about here? Absolutely not. Paul, when he was in Acts chapter 20, Luke records for us that when Paul was on the island of Malta, he was out gathering firewood, and an ass struck him, and all the people were like, whoo, they're waiting for him to die, and he survived. I think of this text here where it says they will drink anything deadly and it will by no means hurt them. Could this in essence be the poisoned waters and so forth as they proclaim the gospel and they travel into regions and they drank things unintentionally that were poisonous that God preserved them to preserve the proclamation of the gospel? I think that that is perhaps more of an accurate view. Not as a demonstration of tempting God, but as an opportunity of trusting God. How many missionaries today serving on the mission field are called upon to eat or to drink things that are potentially poisonous through botulism or food poisoning or through infectious disease? And God preserving the opportunity to proclaim the gospel preserves His servants as they fulfill the Great Commission. I believe that that's viable. If you've ever traveled to third world countries, you know that sometimes the things you eat could be detrimental to your health, right? So then after the Lord had spoken to them, He was received up in heaven and sat down at the right hand of God. And they went out and they preached everywhere, the Lord working with them and confirming the word through accompanying signs. And thus we see the end of Mark's gospel, and he says, so be it. Amen. In closing, I know we're a little bit over this morning, but I want to draw our attention to one last thought. Notice that in the proclamation of the gospel, it is Jesus working with them. It's right there in verse 20. It's important for us to understand in Matthew's recording of the Great Commission, he says in Matthew 28, 19 and 20, he says, go ye therefore into all the world and make disciples, baptizing them in the name of the Father, the Son, the Holy Spirit, teaching them to obey all that I've commanded you, for lo, I am with you, even to the end of the age. It's important for us to understand that Jesus is doing the work of the proclamation of the gospel through His people. That Jesus is working with us and in us and through us. It is God who adds to our number or takes away. It is God who does the work. In the first chapter of Revelation, in verse 13, you remember John sees the Son of Man walking in the midst of the candlesticks. The seven, which represent the seven churches, Jesus is in the midst. And I think it's important for us to understand, Jesus is moving in our midst. Jesus is the one who enables us to be effective in proclaiming the gospel. May we always rely on Him and not ourselves. Being devoted to being disciples of Jesus. Learning the things He commanded. Obeying the things He instructed. Choosing to obey the things that He's taught us. This morning's message, I've encouraged us to be a people living in expectation. Are you living this morning with an expectation that God is going to fulfill His promise? If you're sowing to the flesh, the Bible says that if you sow to the flesh, you'll reap of the flesh, but if you sow to the Spirit, you'll reap of the Spirit. Are you indulging your flesh and hoping that spiritual things are going to be produced? Or are you walking in the Spirit of God, allowing to transform you, living with expectation of His work upon your life? I hope the latter is true. Let's stand together. For the sake of time this morning, I was a bit longer-winded than I anticipated. We won't close with a final song. We'll just close in a word of prayer. And I want to ask you this morning, if you do not know Jesus Christ as your personal Lord and Savior, I would invite you to this day to follow Him and to make Him your Savior. To live with expectation that He will fulfill His promises in your life, and He will. Father, thank You for Your Word. Thank You for Mark's diligence in recording it for our benefit. 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
Lead us, Lord. Cause us to be a people that are obedient to the things that you've called us to.

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3: Good to be here. We're going to, if you have your Bibles with you, we're going to be in the book of Titus today. We're basically going to cover the entire book of Titus. It's only three chapters, so but kind of hang on to your seats. There's a lot of territory to cover on this. But the reason I, when Pastor Nate...
4: Kids can be dismissed from this church.
3: Thank you. Yeah.
5: I thought you were in danger.
3: I can't help it. But we're going to be in the book of Titus today, and I wanted to go there as been talking with Pastor Nate over the last few months, and I'm part of the church council, which used to be our the board of stewards, and part of the pastoral parish committee. There are a couple of things that I'm a part of, and actually at the moment, those who are here, I would like the church council and the pastoral parish committee to stand, because as we go through this, I want you to see who our leaders are. Darren Stockett. So our church council, the board of stewards is Darren Stockett, Jim Joyner, John Kale, Mark Burke, who is with Pastor Nate right now, and myself. I'm part of that as the pastoral parish committee. And our pastoral parish committee is Jenny Pumphrey, Joy Mauser, who's not here, Mary Ann Buchanan, if you wouldn't mind standing for folks to see, and myself. So these leaders, these are, I'm sorry, but these are part of the leadership here. So as I go through this message here, if you have any questions about what God's calling you to, or just any questions in general, these are just some of the leaders that we have that are that will, if they don't have answers for you, they know how to get those answers for you. Can take those to Pastor Nate or whoever the powers may be that need. But as we look in the book of Titus, the Apostle Paul wrote this letter to Titus. It's considered one of the pastoral letters, they call it. But basically, it was a letter to the pastor of the island of Crete. That's where Titus was. Paul had left him there on this island to take care of this church. So the church had already been planted on the church of Crete, or on the Isle of Crete. It says in Acts, at the day of Pentecost, there were Jews from Crete at the day of Pentecost. So it's likely that those who were filled with the Holy Spirit went back to Crete and they began to have church. What did that look like? We don't know. You know, but at some point, they're established a church there. Paul visited there at some point, and he sent Titus there. So you may hear me reference Timothy instead of Titus in this, because there's two pastoral letters. There's two letters to Timothy, 1st and 2nd Timothy, and then one to Titus, right? So I get them kind of mixed up at times. But we're going to be in Titus today, not Timothy. We're going to be in Titus today. So I hope I can keep it straight here. But in this letter to Titus, Paul starts this, and he gives them the purpose of this letter here. And actually, it's the real purpose of the church. And I use these two headlines that I have over verses 1 and 2, and then verse 3, is to know God better and to make God known. And I actually get that. My daughter and son-in-law, served a few years with a ministry called YWAM, Youth with a Mission. And this is their mission statement, to know God and to make Him known. And actually, that's exactly what Paul, as he begins his letter to Titus here, he encourages this to Titus and to share this with the body of Christ also. In verse 1, he says, "This letter's from Paul, a slave of God, an apostle of Jesus Christ. I've been sent to bring faith to those God has chosen and to teach them to know the truth that shows them how to live godly lives. This truth gives them the confidence of eternal life, which God promised them before the world began, and He cannot lie." Let's pause for a moment of prayer. Lord Jesus, we thank You for Your word. And Lord, we ask that Your word, You say that Your word is alive and active. Lord, help us to see it as that. Lord, bring Your word alive and active today as we read it, as we bring this out, and guide us in Your ways. In Jesus' name, amen. So Paul begins here by reminding Titus to know God in a deeper way. He describes how he knows God, that it was God Himself that called him as a slave. He calls himself a slave of God. He's like, I don't get to choose where I'm going or what I'm doing. He says, all I'm doing is following God wherever He has. Because actually, at the writing of this letter, Paul hasn't been out of jail very long. He had been jailed for a time. Now he's out of jail. It's before he gets arrested again and actually gets killed in Rome. But so this is actually getting towards the end of the Apostle Paul's life here. And he sends Titus out to this island of Crete to make sure that the church isn't divided. It doesn't fall apart. And as so when Pastor Nate asked me to preach this Sunday, and the Lord immediately actually brought this to mind, because being on the church council and the parish committee, I have seen what is going on here at Covenant. And there is a lot going on, if you don't know. We have a young adults group that is growing. We have an elderly group that continues to grow, that are ministering to people. We had last Saturday, as a matter of fact, we had a leadership meeting, and we first went around the table and just shared what was going on. And the things that are going on in the church it's incredible. And the needs that are here, it's incredible. But there were so many things that, even though I speak to Nate pretty much on a weekly basis, I'm part of these councils, there's still a lot of things that I didn't even know was going on, or there were needs. I knew it was going on, but I didn't know that there were needs in that area. And so I just felt compelled that this was a letter to encourage the body of Christ to come alongside one another, to be able to learn how to better communicate with one another, that we need one another for that. And we have a structure that was given to us actually thousands of years ago that is still relevant and works today. Because remember, as he wrote this letter to Titus, they didn't have a New Testament Bible to teach from. Titus, he got this letter and he began to teach these things, and he didn't teach New Testament teaching other than other letters that he may have had at that time. He taught the Old Testament. That's what they taught. They taught the Word of God. They taught creation, and they taught all of those things as we've just been journeying through the book of Genesis here. We're doing the same here today. But Paul wrote to Titus to remind the people, to remind Titus and the others, to know God to the best of your ability. And then we're to not only know God, but to make Him known. Verse 3 says, "And now at the right time, He has revealed this good news, and we announce it to everyone. And it is by the command of God, our Savior, that I have been trusted to do this work for him. So we're not only to come to church on Sunday, Wednesdays, or small groups, whatever it is, to learn about God and to learn the Word of God, but we're to teach it to others. We're to share it with others. I was just describing to someone not long, actually this morning, how this looks to me as I hunt and fish. With the guys that hunt with me, usually there's a farm that we meet at. We meet there, whatever day it is that we're hunting. A Saturday morning's usually the day everybody can get there. We meet there. I'm going here, you're going there. We gather together. We say where we're going. We say our prayer. Let's learn things, people, right? We're going out to not only hunt, but we're going out to learn things. But guess what happens? During the week, so-and-so might call and say, hey, I'm going back out. And I may tell them, well, remember the other day, so-and-so saw this or that, saw fresh sign over here, saw deer over there. You might want to try over there. So we're openly communicating pretty much throughout the whole entire season on what is going on. We're gaining knowledge, we're gaining information, but we don't gain it just for ourselves. No one on that property says, well, I found something I ain't telling so-and-so. That's not how it works if you're hunting with me. If I find that out, you're not going to be hunting with me very much longer. We see these things to share, because when one person succeeds, everybody succeeds. Everybody celebrates in it. And that's the same with the body of Christ, is it not? When one person succeeds in the body of Christ, when a prayer is answered from this, we celebrate as the body, as we were a part of that. We were praying those prayers for those individuals. So that's what we're to be doing. We're to learn to know God better, and we're to make him known. So Paul begins in chapter 1 here. He begins right with the leaders, right? So those of you who are leaders, these first few verses are for us, right? For the most part. In verse 5, he begins. So I titled this part here, Church Leaders Should Be Living with Purpose. And again, you're going to hear me reference back to hunting all the time. When I go hunting, I don't go out there. I do go out there to just relax. I love the outdoors, and I love to relax in the outdoors. But for the most part, when I go out there, I've got a purpose in mind, right? I want to be successful in that. Well, and it's the same in our walk with God. As we serve God, we are to have purpose, and we are to live with purpose. And that living looks like this. He tells Titus here, he says, I left you there on the Isle of Crete so you could complete our work there and appoint elders in each town as I instructed you. So folks, if God has placed you in a place of leadership here, you have a job to do. And it's to follow the instructions of the Word of God here. And then he gives what leadership actually looks like. The first service also. He says, here's an elder must be well thought of for a good life. He must be faithful to his wife, and his children must be believers who are not wild and rebellious. An elder must live a blameless life because he is God's minister. He must not be arrogant or quick-tempered. He must not be a heavy drinker, violent, or greedy for money. He must enjoy having guests in his home and must love all that is good. He must live wisely and be fair. He must live a devout and disciplined life. He must have a strong and steadfast belief in the trustworthy message he was taught. Then he will be able to encourage others with right teaching and show those who oppose it where they are wrong. You look at that list there and you're like, I'm out. Not me. I can't measure up to that. I can't measure up to that. I don't measure up to that. But that doesn't mean those aren't goals to measure up to. And as I shared in the first service, I'll share now.

that I didn't mean it to come across as the way it actually came across. Just ask my kids. Quit yelling, Dad. I'm not yelling at you, right? That's how we come across sometimes. But we are to be, to live out what God has that changed, because this is a changed life. Being a follower of Jesus Christ is not being who I used to be. Now, that doesn't mean that I don't do some of the things that I used to do, because that's who I was. But in Christ, I'm a new creation. I am these new things, and we're going to get to that here in a minute. But there are standards, and there are things that we are to not only strive towards, but we're to walk in and live like that. Now, in verses 10 to 16, he also reminds them, this is what the world looks like. And it actually shows us a picture of what it looked like on the Isle of Crete in that time period, which I look at that and I'm like, well, looks like today. So he says, for there are, in verse 10 of chapter 1, he says, there are many who rebel against right teaching. They engage in useless talk. They deceive people. This is especially true for those who insist on the circumcision for salvation. So he's talking about the Jewish remnant. There were a bunch of Jews still there, and they were teaching the circumcision. And some of you may recall, I don't know how well you know your Bible, but Titus was one, when the Apostle Paul, who wasn't one of the original apostles, remember? He wasn't one of the original apostles, but in this letter he referred to himself as an apostle. In other places, he's referred to as the Apostle Paul. And the title apostle is one who was with Jesus. That's what the title literally means, with Jesus. And Paul describes in Acts, actually, I can't remember, don't quote me on that one. But Paul, somewhere in one of his letters, describes his experience of being with Jesus in the desert, and how Jesus appeared to him and taught him. And so what that was, we have no idea what that actually looked like. But Paul was an apostle, and he was preaching the salvation by faith, right? By the grace of God, by faith. And so he went to they had a council in Jerusalem, and Titus was with him, and he has not been circumcised. And even when he went there to meet with them, they did not circumcise Titus to be a part of that. And that was the whole discussion in Jerusalem at that time, was whether you had to be circumcised to be a Christian. And as the council as a whole, they started, from the beginning of the church, they said, you do not have to be circumcised. It is by faith alone that you become a believer in Jesus Christ and a follower of God. You are saved by faith, but by no hand of man, no circumcision. So that was the issue there. But the Jews are still teaching, oh no, you need to be circumcised. So he describes to them here that, you're going to run across these things. And we have our own issues today. Oh no, you need to teach this. No, we need to teach that. So we'll have our, I'm just giving us a broad overview. There's going to be issues that we have to deal with. And there's precedence in the Word of God to take a stand firm. We take a stand firm on life here, right? At Covenant. We take a stand firm on life and what that looks like. And as a matter of fact, the verbiage here is pretty severe. He says they must be silenced by their wrong teaching. They have already turned whole families away from the truth. And there are things that are going on in our world today that whole families are walking away from God. Not just the church, but from God himself. It's bad enough from the church, but when we walk away from the church, we walk away from God a lot of times. But he goes on here. He says, one of their own men, a prophet from Crete, has said this about them. So here's how the Cretans are described. The people of Crete are all liars. They are cruel animals and lazy gluttons. Boy, I know a few around here that are like that. Sounds like a few today. He says, this is true.

rebuke them as sternly as necessary to make them strong in the faith. They must listen. They must stop listening to Jewish myths and commands of people who have turned their backs on the truth. His point in this is always about bringing truth, about standing on the Word of God and standing on truth. So we'll jump down to chapter 2 here. And he gives us kind of individual purposes in this. He talks to the old men, he talks to the older women, he talks to the young men, he talks to the pastor himself, and he talks to slave and working man as we go through this. But there's a quote as I begin this part, a quote that my wife brought out that kind of has made her mantra in this. And my wife can tend to be an introvert. Those are her own words in this. But this quote from Craig Groeschel from Healing Our Hurting Mind, which is the book Pastor Nate's referenced a couple times here. He said, "No one is the best version of themselves by themselves." No one is the best version of themselves by themselves. And I love that quote also, because we're not. We need one another. And really, that's what Titus, Paul is getting at as he writes this letter to Titus, because he's saying, look, in right in verse 1, he says, "As for you, Titus, promote the kind of living that reflects right teaching." So listen, you see two things here. Right teaching, there has to be right teaching, but then there's right living. It's not just to fill ourselves in our minds with the great teaching. As I shared the story about our hunting, we don't go into the woods and scout and learn things just to make us better ourselves. We do it so that we can share with someone else so that we can be successful as a whole, not just one person. And it's the same in the body of Christ. Yes, we have our own personal walk with God, but that personal walk is also to be part of a greater walk. He says, verse 2, "Teach the older men to exercise self-control, be worthy of respect, and to live wisely. They must have strong faith and to be filled with love and patience." So gentlemen, you older men, how do you line up to what the Word of God says? Are you worthy of respect? Are you living wisely? Do you have strong faith? Are you filled with love and patience? And I'm thinking, as I read that, I'm like, okay, I do feel like as I'm getting older, I am able to love people, but I'm thinking, man, my patience, I feel like it's getting shorter as I get older. No wonder there is instruction there. No. You need to be more patient. That's the older man. The older women, he tells them, teach the older women to live in a way that's appropriate for someone serving the Lord. They must not go around speaking evil of others. They must not be heavy drinkers. Instead, they should teach others what is good. These older women must train the younger women to love their husbands and their children, to live wisely and be pure, to take care of their homes, to do good, to be submissive to their husbands. Then they will not bring shame on the Word of God. So ultimately, it's about bringing shame on the Word of God, living out how God has made us in doing these things. And then the very next verse, "In the same way, encourage the young men to live wisely in all they do." Here at Covenant, we have our young adults. We have our older folks. We have the young families that have the kids that I forgot to dismiss out there. We have all, you know, but there seems a lot of times, and this isn't unique to Covenant, obviously, but there always seems to be a chasm between these different age brackets, right, in these age groups and how to better communicate. And we see right here, Paul understood that there was going to be that, and that we need to find a way, and he encourages them, you've got to find a way. You older men, you've got to teach the younger men. You younger men, you need to check in with, you need to be taught by the older men. Same with the women, young women, you need to be taught by the older women, you know, all of that. So what does that look like?
Listen, that's not easy, and that's hard. But here's what it takes a lot of times. It takes me seeing one of these younger men and saying, hey, how are you doing? I'm Pastor Steve. This is what I do. You know, that's not easy. You know, and it takes the other side too. Hey, you know, you younger folks, you know, you're growing in your walk with God. You need someone to mentor you. For the most part, folks don't come up and say, hey, I'm going to mentor you. How about that? No, that's just not how it works, right? But we've been talking about this in our leadership, and we're doing what we can. We want to put together some type of mentorship program, discipleship program, whatever kind of title you want to put on that. We're not above that. Nothing set in stone on that, but we are aware of that as far as the body, that there is a need there for us to grow, and to us to grow healthily, that we need to grow together. So we need your input. So we've already sent out the one questionnaire, and that was just to get a feed on who, you know, where we are, who are you, what's going on, how do you feel about this or that. And we got some really good feedback, some negative feedback, you know, from one what can be looked at as negative feedback, but it's not really negative. It's just feedback that is, right? If things are broken, if I don't know that something's broken, I can't fix it. But once I know it's broken, okay, now we can start moving towards it. So that's what we're taking these as your leadership. We want to help us as the body look as healthy as possible. And these are all biblical things. So Titus talked about, so we all have an individual purpose in this. And then, but where does it come from? It comes from God himself, right? Look at verses 11 to 14 in Titus chapter 2. So Paul kind of pauses here as he writes this letter. You know, he gives all this instruction, the old men, the young men, da-da-da. But then he pauses. And there's this little three-letter word in verse 11. It says, for the grace of God. And that's a connection there, folks. He's connecting. It is God himself that is building the church. It's not Pastor Nate. It's not the Global Methodist Church. It's not any of your board members. It's God himself that is building the church. And Paul is reminding Titus of that in this. I'm giving you this instruction. You have a responsibility to live these things out. But let me pause here for a second and remind you of this is why you're doing it. And he says here in verse 11, for the grace of God has been revealed, bringing salvation to all people. He's reminding them, remember, the church doesn't save anybody. No pastor, no teacher saves anybody. It is God through the precious blood of Jesus Christ who brings salvation to us. That's who brings salvation to us. And then in verse 12 he says, for we are instructed to turn from godless living and sinful pleasures. We should live in this evil world with self-control, right conduct, and devotion to God, while we look forward to the wonderful event when the glory of our great God and Savior Jesus Christ will be revealed. Notice, he doesn't deny that the world's crazy and basically on fire, right? It was then. Yes, it looked different then. They didn't have nuclear weapons and those kinds of things back then, and drones and all that kind of stuff. But the world was crazy and on fire. There were problems back then. There are problems today. But we have the answer to those problems. The answer is Jesus Christ himself in the church. Through the church, we can bring healing to a chaotic world. And he
closes this section here in verse 14 saying, He gave His life, talking about Jesus Christ, He gave His life to free us from every kind of sin, to cleanse us and to make us His very own people, totally committed to doing what

0: 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I have that question for you today. Are you totally committed to doing what is right?
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3: About 5:30 this morning, I just kept hearing the Lord speak. And I mean, you know, he still speaks. Yes. You may not hear it always in an audible voice, but he speaks to your spirit. He speaks to your soul. He speaks to your being. And he reminded me that today, if some of you would just align yourself up with what he says, you're going to have a breakthrough. Stop wrestling with indecision. And stop wrestling with what coulda, woulda, shoulda. That's over. Your mistakes do not define you. Baby, we done all made mistakes. But the difference is God's children always come back home. Some of you young folk, just come on home. There ain't nothing, and I know that's not good English, there ain't nothing that the devil has to offer that will compare to what God has already promised. Some of you old folk ought to testify to the young folk and say, it is so. It is so. It is so. I was listening to the B.B. Winans Experience this morning. He was just talking about greed. Some folk have billions of dollars and they're miserable as Hades. Because money never made anybody happy. Only Jesus. Only Jesus. Only Jesus. The author and the finisher of our faith. Some of you, the devil thought he had broke you. He did. He thought he had broke you. He didn't know. He didn't know. That was something already inside of you that was so strong. Dunamis. It's dynamite. Dynamite does what? It blows stuff up.
4: Yes, sir.
3: You got dynamite in you. You got dynamite in you. We see you sometimes and say, you just meek and quiet girl. There's something in you.
4: That's not meek and quiet.
3: I know it's not. I know it's not. But for such a time as this, I've watched you through the years. Your beloved Ed, you thought it was over. Girl, it ain't over. You had the best. But now, it's up to you. How you gonna live out the rest of your days? The joy of the Lord is your strength. And I want you, I know you got your own kids. But from this day,

0: The Holy Spirit wants to bestow another title on you. Your kids call you mom, but you're going to be a mother to a few more. To a few more. Look around here. There are a lot of young women that need Barbara Payne. They need your prayers. They need your help. They need your ear. And I want to say this to some of y'all. If y'all are going through some stuff, call her. Before you leave here today, get a phone number. Because there's a grace that is resting on you to help others. In Jesus' name. Amen. Some of your prayers can turn heaven. Some of your prayers can turn heaven. Some of your prayers can turn heaven. Look around, y'all. We have not asked for church as normal church. I can do normal all by myself. I need this. I need this. I draw strength from you. And hopefully you draw strength from me. But your prayers. You prayed for me almost 15 years ago in an office building on High Street. I didn't know her, not by the natural, but she began to pray. She began to intercede because I believe the Holy Ghost showed her something in me and on me that I didn't really see on myself at that time. But you have come to live, to see it, come to pass with your own eyes because the effectual, fervent prayers of a righteous man and woman availeth much. Don't you dare stop praying. Don't you dare stop praying. Your prayers are turning things.
1: Yes. Come on.
0: Your prayers are working in you something that only God can do.
1: Yeah.
0: Yeah. And it's not just about a new position. It's about a new season. It's about a new season. A new season. You've seen him do some things. But get ready. Because you're going to see him do a whole lot more. Because you honored God, God's going to honor you. Because you favor God, God's going to favor you. And don't think it's strange when the blessings start to come. But I have not seen, ear has not heard, neither has it entered into the heart of man, the good things. Your name will be recognized all over this country for what you're doing and for what you're about to do. So get ready. We just having church, y'all. We just having church. We just having church.

0: Well, there's a young lady that's going to have surgery tomorrow. And I don't know about you, nobody likes surgery. Oh, yeah, just stay here with me. We're good. We're good. But come on, Adeline. Come here. Ask the parents, Jason and Brittany, come on. This girl, you don't have to be shy. Because I love you too. She loves basketball. She loves Jesus. She loves her family. She loves her grandparents. She loves her brother. But they said that she's going to have the ACL repaired, the meniscus repaired. And I said to her granddaddy, what do you call him?
1: Pap.
0: I said to her, Pap, you know what she's got on her side? She's got youth. Because young people heal a lot faster than we do. And I said to him, Juju Watkins, we all know who she is. She took the whole year off. It's not going to set her back. It's going to make her better. So in the natural, you may say this is a setback, but I believe this is God's opportunity for a major comeback. Amen. And the good news is you've worked so hard, your coach knows that, and so you already got a spot. Mm-hmm. That's favor. Mm-hmm. And favor is better than a whole lot of things. Mm-hmm. And you will, you'll do what it takes to get back. But don't also underestimate the power of a touch from Jesus. Because he still heals. Yeah, take a deep breath. It's all right. You've got God. You got your parents. You got your grandparents. And then you got a whole lot of friends. So what time you have to be there in the morning?
1: 5:30.
0: 5:30, bright and early. Tonight, the peace of God is going to rest on you. It's going to rest on you. And

I just want you. That's just not my coat. It's a mantle. The gifting, the grace, and all of the good things that God has placed on me. I'm putting it on you. So you're ahead of the game. You're ahead of the curve. And we're going to pray. We're going to anoint you because they did this in the Bible days. And the Bible is not dead. It's still very much alive. And I want all of you, to point your hands this way. Yeah. Father, we thank you today for Adeline. And Father, we surround her today with your presence, with your peace. We pray, Holy Spirit, that you would just give her the confidence and assurance to know that she can trust you. This is not how the story ends. This is simply a setback for a greater comeback. So we pray even now, God, which knee is it? Yeah.

0: Father, we thank you. And we pray, God, even now, that you will begin to heal even before the surgeon goes in tomorrow, that you'll begin to do some things more than what showed up on the x-ray, more than what showed up on the MRI. Oh God, we just speak healing over her body right now in Jesus' name. And we pray, oh God, that not only will the surgery be successful, we pray, oh God, that it would bring Adeline to a whole new level of faith. So even as she is being prayed for, God, we know that you are going to be there. But you never leave us. You don't forsake us. And we pray for her parents, oh God, that the same peace and the confidence that she has, God, it will rest on them. We pray, oh God, that you would hold them in your hand. And Father, that tomorrow will be the day of not just healing physically, but mentally, spiritually, oh God. In Jesus' name. And we thank you in advance that everything will go according to your plan, your purpose, and your will. And Adeline will know how much you love her. In Jesus' name. Amen. Yes.
1: Starts with this. It feels uncomfortable, but your testimony is going.

heavy, isn't it? There are going to be seasons in your life that you're going to feel the weightiness of God's presence. And you will look back on July 26th and say, God did something for me special today. Amen. Amen. Amen. Love you, Brittany. Jason, love you, honey. Amen. Thank y'all. I don't know what else is going to happen today, but to God be the glory. Amen. Amen. He's not through. Amen. Amen. Amen. We're going to ask our ushers to come and we're going to move forward in our service. Thank you, Lord. Thank you, Jesus. To our online audience, we welcome you today. Amen.

0: Thank you, Lord. Thank you, Lord. Thank you, Lord. There's something breaking. There's something shifting. Amen. Oh, Jesus. Thank you, Lord. Dear Lord, we just thank you for this opportunity that we have to bring our gifts to you. We dedicate them to you, O God. Use them, and more importantly, use us for your glory. God, the world needs to see Christ in us. You are the hope of glory. So we give it all to you. In Jesus' name, amen. Amen. I'll have my brother come back up here, read some of the scripture, and we'll just see what happens.
1: Would you please stand for the reading of God's word?
0: Thank you, Lord.
1: It's good to see my brother Sean back here. We'll be reading for 1 Timothy chapter 2, verses 1 through 7. I'll be reading from the ESV. First of all, then, I urge supplications, prayers, intercessions, and thanksgivings be made for all people, for kings, and all who are in high positions, that we may lead a peaceful and quiet life, godly and dignified in every way. This is good, and it is pleasing in the sight of God our Savior, who desires all people to be saved and to come to the knowledge of truth. For there is one God, and there is one mediator between God and men, the man, Jesus Christ, who gave himself as a ransom for all, which is the testimony given at the proper time. For this I was appointed a preacher and an apostle. I am telling the truth, I am not lying, a teacher of the Gentiles in faith and truth. And our second scripture reading comes from 1 Timothy chapter 4, verses 1 through 5. And this has to do with apostasy, the departing from the faith. Now the Spirit expressly says, in the latter times, some will depart from the faith by devoting themselves to deceitful spirits and teachings of demons, through the insincerity of liars whose consciences are seared, who forbid marriage and require abstinence from foods that God created to be received with thanksgiving by those who believe and know the truth. For everything created by God is good, and nothing is to be rejected if it is received with thanksgiving, for it is made holy by the word of God and prayer. The word of God for the people of God.
0: Thanks be to God. Thank you. You may have your seat. Thank you, Nathan. As we continue throughout 1 Timothy, Paul writes, he says, Paul, an apostle of Jesus Christ, by the commandment of God our Savior and the Lord Jesus Christ our hope. Goes on to say to Timothy, a true son in the faith, grace, mercy, and peace from God our Father and Jesus Christ our Lord. And then he says that there should be no other doctrine. But we know that there are others who try to preach a false doctrine. Amen. And the message simply this morning is entitled, Protect the Truth. Protect the Truth. Paul writes, and he's encouraging Timothy because he really cares about him. Amen. Who do you really care for? First Timothy is filled with a lot of good stuff. But we said last week that Paul was encouraging them not to give heed to fables and endless genealogies, which cause disputes rather than godly edification, which is in faith. And he's trying to get them to understand that who he is today is a direct result of the grace of God that is over his life. Amen. Who you are today is a direct result of the grace of God over your life. He picked you up. He changed your course of action. He set you on a new path. And the battle and what you and I go through down here is never so much a battle for the moment. It's a battle for the future. Because God sees what you will become. But here's the deal. That other fella sees it too. And that's why he's fighting you so hard. That's why he's trying to discourage you. That's why he's trying to rob you. That's why he's trying to steal from you. That's why he's trying to tear you down. But if you can just learn to trust God through even the moment, for our light affliction are but for a moment, but they are working for us a far more and exceeding weight of glory. Of glory. The glory of God wants to rest on his people. Because this is what separates us from the world. And this is what the world doesn't like. That's right. Because you're marked, you've been bought with a price. And so while so many others are trying to get you to fit in, I challenge you and encourage you to stand out. You don't have to do what everybody else does. You don't have to live like everybody else does. You just have to be who God has called you to be. That was for somebody. Because you can spend your whole life living up to somebody else's standards and live beneath your own. We're in this world, but we're not of this world. And the enemy has tried to pull many of you all down. And the Bible says that a dog will even return back to its own vomit. That's nasty, y'all. I don't like to be in places where folk are inebriated. I can remember when they first allowed alcohol to be served at Pushkar Stadium. And I encountered somebody who couldn't hold out whatever. And the first thing I did is look down in my shoes. Y'all know how I am.
2: Yep.
0: I wanted to lay hands on him. And it wasn't going to be holy. You're called to represent Christ. Amen. But there is a lot of conflict going on. As Paul prepared to give his final instructions to Timothy in a time of significant unrest in many of the churches, he told him again of his own appointment as a preacher, an apostle, and teacher. The language of appointment came from the Greek, which simply means to put or place by extension, appoint. And the three terms, preacher, apostle, teacher, demonstrate aspects of Paul's one ministry. But the second two titles were unusual. He may have added these two terms, apostle and teacher, to his usual self-designation to emphasize these aspects of his ministry in his letters to Timothy, so that he could be a model for Timothy who is to serve. I'm a part of a couple of pastoral groups. And how many of you know that when you bring a group of pastors together, we all got a theology? We all have an opinion. Like noses, we all got one. In the Mountain State Alliance, our early start, it took some hard work, open communication, and trust. Relational trust grows when we know leaders to have integrity across the different roles they play in life. And this morning, I just want to encourage you and challenge you, consider lifting up some local leaders within your community who enjoy a great deal of trust. How did they build it? How do they maintain it? So are you willing to have a difficult conversation with someone you care about for the sake of the kingdom? Are you willing?

0: thing to have difficult conversation with someone you care about for the sake of God's kingdom. I hope you are. Amen. Paul encouraged Timothy to stand against the false teaching. He also encouraged him to stand against legalism. How many of you know that we sing a song, "Just give me that old time religion"? But how many of you know that old time religion will get you in trouble? Because religion says, we've always done it this way. Religion says, that's my seat. Nobody else can sit in my seat. Religion says we got to sing two songs and then we got to have an offering. Relationship says, God, whatever you want to do in our service, I'm cool with that. Amen. Going a lot further, whatever you want to do in my life, I'm cool with that. When I was in sales, they would always say, what's your 5-year plan, your 10-year plan? I said, dude, I don't know what I want to eat today. You ask me what I want in 5 years? I said that to a manager. He said, well, Junius, you got to have a 5 or 10-year plan. I said, here's my plan. The footsteps of a good man are ordered of the Lord. He didn't know what to do with that one. But you can't argue with success. When God has made you good at something, be the very best at it. And then don't allow anything to pull you back down. You ever watch crabs? You get them in a barrel. If one tries to get to the top, what do the other ones do? The church shouldn't operate like that. We ought to cheer each other up. We ought to push each other up. I have come to celebrate what God is doing in other pastors, even when I didn't always understand what he was doing in me.
1: Yeah. That's a good word right there.
0: And we teach other pastors that if God is doing something good in you, share it and help some other pastors. Whatever good God has done for our church, you know what we've always done? I always call all the other pastors together and say, take my hand. Because whatever gifting and grace is on these hands, I want to share. Find somebody you can pray for, find somebody you can encourage, and find somebody that you can share with. And you'll never be broke, you'll never be lonely, and you'll never be sad. Paul's particular concern as he wrote to Timothy was the influence of false teaching on the church in Ephesus. Ephesus was a hustling, bustling place. I'm not going to say it was the Las Vegas of its day, but it was happening, y'all. It was such a pressing concern, in fact, that Paul led with it rather than his customary greetings and thanksgivings in the other epistles. Among the specific false teachings circulating were myths of genealogies, a concern with the law, an interest in antithesis, which simply means a person or a thing that is in the direct opposite of someone or something else. See, love is the antithesis of selfishness, a contrast of opposition between two things. There is an antithesis between the occult and rational mentalities. Paul knew that wrong teaching could lead to wrong living. Why do you think we got so many churches that have gone astray? They don't preach from the Bible. They don't even preach from that book of discipline. And we live in a day and time in society now where people want to make the Bible affirm now sin. And they say, we don't need the Old Testament anymore. We're under grace. And one of the leading schools that used to be a pretty good biblical school, they're so jacked up now that pretty much every graduate that comes out of there now has a worldly ideology. She knows. I wouldn't give them a dime. Why are you gonna send money to a school that is not upholding the Word of God? Don't do it. I invest my money in things of God's kingdom. I used to love to give money to athletics. I haven't been to a football game or basketball game probably in 7 years. I'm investing in the kingdom. I'm going to say, well, you got to do something fun. I do things fun. I come to church. But don't you like to let your hair down? Ain't got much. But I let it down another way. Amen. I travel, I see the world. I eat good food. I walk, I exercise. I have a little talk with Jesus. I tell him all about my troubles. He'll hear my faintest cry, and he'll answer by and by. And when you know that, you feel the fire burning, have a little talk with Jesus. This week, have a little talk with Jesus. Don't call your best friend. Call Jesus. And stop going to all of the folk that can't do nothing about your problem when you need to go to God. Because the real goal of Christian teaching is what? Love. By this shall all men know that you and I are his disciples if we have hatred. Oh, you gotta hate. That's why I love y'all so much. Y'all represent what I believe God is wanting to do in the body of Christ. Years ago, I was pretty much in an all-black church. Don't tighten up on me. Not only was it all-black church, it was an apostolic church. And one Sunday, I looked around, and I said, this is not representative of heaven. And I began to change. I said, I want people who have like precious faith. I want people who love Jesus. I want people who worship Jesus. And I want to be a model of biblical reconciliation for the whole world to see. We embodied that. You embraced that. We're better for that. Now, I like to have every nation represented here. Then Stella could be helping us learn foreign languages. And I may even have to go across the land. Because I still want to go to another country and preach. John, when I was in Paris in 1981, I tried going to the Catholic churches and I would sit there and I didn't know a word they were saying. Every time they went on their knees and they got up, I did all that. But even back then, I was a sinner. But I wanted to tell people about Jesus.

So before I go to glory, I believe God's going to allow me to go back to Paris and have church somewhere. I want to go to the Netherlands and preach. In fact, I want to go anywhere and preach. I do. Why do you want to do that? Because I think I got something to say. I used to be young and stupid. And I know there's some young and stupid young people today. Don't hate me. But truth demands a response. Truth demands a response. And when you find truth, you got to stick to it. And I don't care where you go in life. I don't care how good you are at something. If you don't have Jesus, then you don't have life. Amen. Because he who has the Son has life. When you have him, you have everything you need. Well, I don't have a five-bedroom house. You don't need a five-bedroom house. That's just more for you to dust. You say, well, I'll get somebody to do it for me. No, you won't. How many know that people are not going to do things the way you want them done? Just ask my wife. We've had lawn services. She said, they just pencil whipping it. And then you pay them, and then she go back out there. Well, she used to send me back out there. Go do it again. So the moral of that story, if you want it done right, amen. All right. We keep going. Oh, Lord, have mercy. So, truth. Within the scripture itself, God embodies truth absolutely, free from deception. While Christ as God incarnate represents both the truth and the authentic path to God. Jesus frames truth not as an abstract knowledge, but as a transformative reality bound to discipleship and liberation. He tells believers that continuing in his word marks genuine discipleship, and through this commitment they will know the truth, and the truth shall do what? Set them free. Set them free. Some of us have to be set free from some things. Some of us have to be set free from some people. Have you ever heard the term soul tie? A soul tie. A soul tie is when two people, man is a body, a man lives in a body, right? Possesses a soul and he has a spirit. And when we bring two bodies and two spirits together in an unhealthy, unholy relationship, we form a soul tie with that person. That's why you can marry somebody else and see your old boo, and as a drawing. Because you made a soul tie with that person outside the bound or the confines of holy marriage, so there's still a pool. Now you say, I'm married to somebody else. You can still have that pool. Why y'all looking at me so funny? Only God, through the power of the Holy Spirit, can break that thing. Years ago, my mom had passed away. But my old girlfriend's sister knew I was in Richmond. And she said they were twins, Robin and Robinette Gravely. My buddy dated Robin, I dated Robinette. I'm going somewhere with this. Stick with me. They said, can you come for dinner? I said, well, I

0: And I had to realize, whoo, Holy Spirit, I need you to break something off of me. Because I was feeling something. Don't y'all judge me. Trying to help some of y'all. And he did. And then he allowed me to see her, not for that 18-year-old girl she was all them years ago, to what she was today. And all I kept saying was, thank you, Jesus, thank you, Jesus, thank you, Jesus, thank you, Jesus, thank you, Jesus, thank you, Jesus. Top chef right there. And there's a difference between a filet and a hamburger. So some of y'all may have to go home today and ask the Holy Spirit to break something off of you. It don't mean you ain't sin. I didn't act on anything. I didn't. I just recognized that something I did out of ignorance all those years ago was still pulling at me.
1: Yeah. Yeah. Come on. Yeah.
2: That's a good word.
0: The enemy don't play fair, y'all.
1: Yeah, that's right.
0: He'll never send you what you don't want. He'll always send you what you want. Even if you don't know you want it. So he's not going to send you Jack Nicholson if you want Brad Pitt.
1: That's right.
0: But the truth be told, all of them folk in Hollywood look cray cray. A cuckoo for Cocoa Pops. Be careful what you ask for. I just want. You don't know what you want. You don't. Yes, I do. I know what I want. I want them tall, dark, and handsome. Well, you know, can't everybody that. Let me stop. No, I'm feeling him. It's just being expressed a different way. So some of y'all need to go home and say, Jesus, deliver me from the soul tie. The freedom released by truth doesn't change one's external circumstances, but delivers the soul from sins, worldly desires, demonic tyranny, fear death, and the law's burden. Do I need to read that again? The freedom released by truth doesn't change one's external circumstances, but delivers the soul from sins, plural, worldly desires, plural, demonic tyranny, fear of death, and the law's burden. How many of you know that the law, the letter kills, but the spirit makes alive? If all of your relationship with Jesus is based upon keeping the law, you will be miserable.
2: Yeah.
0: It's not about keeping a bunch of rules and regulations. It's about having the understanding to know that you have a personal relationship with a loving Savior, that you're better with him than you are apart from him, that his plan and purpose and will for your life should be the only thing that matters. In those days when you feel like, I just, go sit.

0: sit down somewhere and say, God, I need you. Yes. Yeah. Amen. And guess what? He's going to show up. There's this one little section in that talks about food. How many of you know that sometimes food gets us in trouble? I like to eat. I especially like to eat good food. And occasionally I'll try something different. Y'all heard, some of you heard me talk about when we were in Amsterdam, they wanted me, I don't like raw anything. And they wanted us to try raw herring or pickled fish. And the only thing I kept looking at on the plate was that it was raw. And they were saying, but it's got pickles and it's got onions. I said, but it's raw. And they said, but you got to try it, but it's raw. Jonathan already whooped his down. And I'm looking at the lady, said, just try a bite. And I thought of Paul, I've never eaten anything unclean in all my life. You remember when the sheet opened up from heaven, they had all these creepy crawler things, and he was trying to be all in his religiousness, and he said, how many of you know that sometimes we're religious, but we're not relational? And God is saying, but I want you to go over here and deal with those folk. No, God, I'm, you know. And he said, but I want you to go over here and deal with them folk. No, God, you know, they don't believe like I believe. They don't baptize the way I baptize. They don't sing the way I sing. And he's like, all I told you to do was obey me. We overthink some things. It's the paralysis of analysis. And sometimes you'll analyze Jesus out of an equation that you were supposed to be in. There's some folk, I'm going to say this, that are supposed to be here at this church. But because we don't have a choir, they'd rather sit over in the first church of the igloo. Because they have a choir.
1: Might as well preach it. Might as well.
0: But yet when they really have a problem,
1: guess who they call?
0: Who you going to call? Junius. Who you going to call? Junius. They ain't calling Ghostbusters. We're pastor. Well, I'm your pastor now. I'm your pastor now. Can your pastor count on you? Well, this is not for the faint of heart, y'all. So unnecessarily abstaining from certain foods is not to be confused with fasting. Because I could have fasted from pickled fish. And it wouldn't have been nothing spiritual in that. But when they put that fried cod in front of me, I tore it up. You might consider fasting ahead of a celebration of the Lord's Supper. Woo! And then sometimes, just be honest, sometimes you just got to discipline folk. Amen. I'm going to give you a little story, then I got to stop. This is good. This came from another pastor, so don't say it was me. 6 years ago, our elders put Jack under church discipline. Last week, he thanked me for it. Our church tries to practice formal church discipline and obedience to Scripture, Matthew 18, verses 15 through 20, 1 Corinthians 5, 1 through 5, Galatians chapter 6, 1 through 5, because we're human and flawed and faulty. However, We don't do it perfect.

0: perfectly. How many of you know that's the truth? But we must practice it. Our conscience are captive to the word of God. In Jack's case, deception put him under discipline. On the surface, he was a sharp, committed church member, a medical student, helping to lead and oversee a small group. But under the surface, he was hiding a serious problem with lust and alcohol. I still remember the meeting in my office after a confrontation from his peers where we wrote on a whiteboard the women he'd slept with over the past year. There were six, including one who was in his small group and wasn't yet a Christian. Instead of sharing the gospel, he had shared her bed. Instead of inviting her to Christ, he had invited her to sin. And all of this came to light not because he came forward in repentance, but because she did. So our elders asked Jack to write a letter to the other covenant members of our church, bringing into light what he had been keeping in the dark. We shared his letter privately, not publicly, inviting his fellow members to surround him in prayer and accountability. And we laid out for him a redemptive plan with specific boundaries and expectations to help kill his sin. Bringing his deception into the light was humbling, even humiliating for Jack. He had to tell the truth about who he really was. He had to face the disconnect between the reality and pretense. But this is the toothy side of the church membership. Jack had represented himself as a spiritual leader. He had covenanted with other church members to live a life of fellowship with God marked by repentance and faith. If we say we have fellowship with him and yet walk in the darkness, we lie and do not practice the truth. 1 John 1:6. Do not lie to one another, seeing that you have put off the old self with its practices. Colossians 3:9. Jack had lied persistently and willfully, and repentance for lying requires telling the truth to those you've deceived. After a year later, Jack's job moved him to another city. He got involved with a local church there and a strong demonstration of integrity. He told his new pastor that he'd been under discipline at his previous church and that he needed ongoing accountability. The pastor called me and I sent along with Jack's permission the letter Jack had written to the members and the redemptive plan our elders had crafted. The pastor continued the journey of discipleship with Jack, mentoring him in the gospel and helping him form new habits and discipline. On a recent Sunday, I saw Jack again for the first time in years. He was back in town for a short visit, and he came to the church with his family. I embraced him, and we talked for a few moments. I met his beautiful wife, his three life of children. Then after the worship service, he purposely sought me out and look me directly in the eye. Thank you for all of that 6 years ago. If I'm honest, there were moments when I hated you. But I'm so thankful now. Really.
1: President Trump claims the U.S. and Iran are.
0: These are the stories that don't get old.
1: Rebecca Castor has the details.
0: And they don't get told.
2: President Trump says.
0: But they're real. Real people are helped and loved and strengthened when the church has the courage to obey the scriptures. So pastors be faithful in teaching about
3: church. According to Axios, that decision came after the Saudi crown prince spoke with President Trump yesterday and expressed concerns over his plans for massive new strikes against Iran. It was said to be one of the largest bombing campaigns on Iran to date and likely would have targeted energy infrastructure. Qatari mediators held separate talks with U.S., Iranian, and Omani officials yesterday on reopening the strait. Axios reports those talks made progress.
4: Saudi Arabia reportedly is concerned its energy infrastructure could be targeted by Iran if the U.S. followed through with the strikes. Iran responding, it was neither surprised nor passive, and it remains alert. A wildfire in Spokane, Washington has burned more than 3,000 acres. Fox Weather's Adam Klotz has the latest.
2: Winds, dry conditions, hot conditions, all spurring on these fires. There's a number of them across the western United States, a whole lot actually across the Pacific Northwest, and smoke's funneling out into the country. Some of the thickest smoke across portions of the Intermountain West getting down into Texas. The upper level winds really driving that. Still a risk for some wildfires today across portions of Montana as the weather's dry. And yes, it's still hot. Heat alerts across the west, including Montana, but stretching down into the desert southwest. We are going to see some records fall today. Colorado to Wyoming, all over 100 degrees. Phoenix, closer to 115 degrees.
4: Washington State Governor Bob Ferguson declared a state of emergency. Almost 2 million acres across the Pacific Northwest have been burned by wildfires this season. A burn ban also is in effect to prevent new fires. 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
6: For now, I'm Paul Stevens, Fox News. President Trump says the U.S. forces are ready to go, but he's telling the military to hold off now regarding Iran.
7: For now, the strikes against Iran have been called off. President Trump posted to Truth Social overnight talking about the requests that he received from Iran and other Middle Eastern countries to hold off any attack in that the perimeters of a deal has been agreed to. This would include the immediate, complete, and total opening of the Hormuz Strait and an end to Iran's nuclear threat. Reports do indicate that assurances were made by Iran's foreign minister, one of the country's top negotiators. Before the latest diplomatic breakthrough, Iran attacked additional vessels in the Strait of Hormuz late last week, causing damage to at least one tanker. The Iranians also launched fresh drone attacks at Kuwait.
6: Fox's Trey Yingst in Tel Aviv. Saudi Arabia reportedly asking the president to call off strikes out of concern its energy infrastructure could be targeted by Iran if the U.S. followed through. Iran, for its part, saying it was, quote, neither surprised nor passive, unquote, but it remains alert. Several wire fires chugging through the Pacific Northwest, causing smoke damage to darkened skies in the distance.
8: What we've seen out there across the western United States is dry conditions, breezy conditions, and at times some really hot conditions. Unfortunately, a lot of that's going to continue here as we move through this Sunday. And with that, some of that wildfire smoke has spilled itself down across the Intermountain West, falling down into areas like Texas and the Southern Plains. There could be some more wildfires today as those conditions stay dry across portions of central Montana and then stretching just towards the south, getting into Idaho, but wider across the area, all because of some of the heat we're seeing. Temperatures across the West, in some of these cases, could be record-breaking highs like Grand Junction, Colorado, where temperatures could top off as high as 105 degrees today.
6: And that is Fox Weather's Adam Klotz. Washington State Governor Bob Ferguson declaring a state of emergency. 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

Baseball greetings from Cincinnati's Great American Ballpark here this afternoon. The series finale coming up. It's the Pirates and the Cincinnati Reds. And we welcome you into the booth. Joe Block and Matt Capps with you here this afternoon. Dave Abbott is our producer-engineer with us here in the booth. Dom DiTomaso back at our network control center getting you ready for some baseball as the Pirates winning last night 4-1. And now with an opportunity with a victory today to earn a split here in Cincinnati. Behind Mitch Keller, he'll get the start today, 6-7 with a 4.83 earned run average. All-star right-hander Chase Burns goes for the Reds. He's won 11 straight decisions. He's 12-1 with a 2.40 ERA, the fourth lowest ERA in baseball. And today, a little bit of light rain falling at the moment. We should get some on-and-off showers, but probably nothing that will halt play like we had

0: last night, an hour and 46-minute rain delay, but it was worth it as the Pirates came away with a victory. And the Pirates making some roster moves today, activating Spencer Horwitz from the injury list. He'd been out since late June with a hamstring concern and then also suffering a concussion on his rehab assignment, but he's good to go. He's in the starting lineup today. Billy Cook optioned to AAA Indianapolis. And the Pirates add Camilo Doval to the roster today, acquired in a trade with the Yankees yesterday. Isaac Mattson optioned to Indianapolis to make room for Doval on the roster. And so, again, today, maybe some chances of some rain, but otherwise should have a nice day for baseball here in Cincinnati as the Pirates look to get out of here with a split. And coming up next, it'll be Greg Brown to visit with the Pirates bench coach, Christopher Negron. That's coming up next right here on the Pirates Radio Network, presented by Iron City and IC Light.
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0: Welcome back to Cincinnati's Great American Ballpark. We're in the dugout, actually, and this is another edition of Chris Negron Sunday. The Pirates bench coach spends time with us on Sundays, and we're actually here on the dugout bench and watching the rain. And we're just talking before we started recording this, Chris, about the ties. Not only are you in your first year as a Pirates bench coach after many years with the Seattle Mariners, but you came to the major leagues as a member of the Cincinnati Reds. Lo and behold, you made your major league debut with the Reds against the Pirates as a pinch runner. And I didn't realize your first home run was against Pittsburgh and Francisco Liriano in this ballpark.
1: Yep, it was a first homer. It was my first career start. It was a Sunday, 3-1 changeup. Barreled it up, hit it to right center field here for my first career homer.
0: So we're looking right out at the field right now. And when you come out here over the years, can you not help but look at that area where the ball was hit and think about that day?
1: Yeah. No, I mean, I had, you know, obviously I'm with the Pirates now, but I had some good memories in this ballpark from the other side, from my debut, first homer, had some of my better games as a major leaguer in this ballpark, coincidentally against the Pirates, which which is kind of funny looking back on. But no, this place has always been great to me, so it's a little different being in this dugout, but I love it.
0: You also made a pretty darn good catch against Starling Marte in this yard in about 2015.
1: Yeah, I came in as a defensive replacement. Was playing left field, and Marte hooked a ball down the left field line, made a diving catch, which ended up being, I think, like number two on top 10 on ESPN.
0: Oh, wow, nice.
1: But coincidentally, when I landed on the ground, I blew out my shoulder. So it was a good memory for the catch and obviously being back in the big leagues. But, yeah, it was a little rough when you blew out your
0: shoulder. So you're out for the rest of the year.
1: Missed the rest of the year and was ready by spring training.
0: When you hit that home run against Liriano here in this ballpark, did you remember everything about the changeup and everything else? Did you have family here? And how special was it when you're rounding the bases, your first major league home run?
1: Yeah, no, my family was here, wife. So it was really, really cool to be able to share that moment with them. And I had a bad habit when I was playing. I was like Adam Rosales. I would sprint around the bases on home
0: runs.
1: Did you? And sure enough, on that one, I was flying around. I don't even remember how fast it was, but it all happened so quick. But, yeah, it felt good.
0: Chris Negron, Pirates bench coach, with us after the Pirates beat the Reds, by the way, last night 4-1. Braxton Ashcraft went 5 strong. And then the 1 hour, 46-minute rain delay. Actually, it's raining as we speak, maybe lightening up a bit, hoping to get the game in uninterrupted. But what is that like, Chris, for you and the coaches during a long rain delay?
1: Yeah, I mean, it's a little bit, I understand it's a little bit more tough on the players, staying locked in, making sure their bodies are feeling right, because you never know how long the delay is actually going to be. We have an idea, but with weather patterns, especially in the Midwest, you just never know if it's going to break up or, you know, start pouring even harder. But as a staff, you know, we came in, relaxed for a little bit, and then we went to Donnie's office and discussed how we wanted to move forward with the pitching coming out of the delay. If it's going to be a long break, then obviously Ashcraft's not going to be able to go back out. Do we want to bridge to get to Majinski, or do we give the ball straight to Majinski? So that was the type of discussions that we had. And then once that's pretty much done, then it's kind of just kind of relax, just kind of chill. I know I laid down for a little bit by my locker. And then kind of went in there and just, you know, BS with Donnie. But, yeah, it was a bit of a delay, especially because they had to get the field back in good shape. That took an extra 35 minutes once they pulled the tarp. But, you know, once we figured out the pitching, it was just kind of relaxing.
0: I guess there's no standard time when you decide that the previous pitcher has to be lifted from the game. It seems like it's around the half hour or so mark. Like once we knew it was going to be a long delay. We upstairs in the press box, everybody knew that it was not going to be Ashcraft coming back. But when you debate that, it's pretty much a done deal when you're in Don's office. You're talking about who's going to follow. I mean, by then, the decision's made.
1: Yeah, and it's one of those things where we know what it's probably like 13, 15 minutes an inning could be, just in theory with no rain delay. If Ashcraft's just down below waiting for the top half to finish up, on offense for him to jump back out there. So in a rain delay, if you give it that first 15, 20 minutes to kind of see which way the rain's going to go, and as soon as it starts extending beyond that, then it's kind of hard to get the body going and get the arm going. And that's when you got to make the decision whether, you know, who you're going to move on to after that.
0: Chris Negron, bench coach, our guest. What was the attitude in that clubhouse the day after a devastating loss? For me, it was the toughest of the year. And on top of everything else, you lose Ryan O'Hearn for an extended period of time.
1: Yeah, those ones sting a little bit, not going to lie. But, I mean, our guys have been so resilient all year. I know Donnie spoke about it. The ability for us to bounce back, just roll with the punches. We've had a lot of our guys have been out with injuries. And for us to keep bouncing back and showing that resilience is it's just a true testament to the character of the entire clubhouse. When you see Rhino go down like that, that one hurts. He's such a leader on the field, off the field, bringing guys together. He's a glue guy. So seeing that, you know, it definitely hurts. But like I said, everybody's bounced back, and he's in good spirits. He's been, you know, in the dugout with us, with the boys. So we're going to bounce back. You know, we pray for him. He's an unbelievable person. That's, you feel for the guy. You feel for the person. You know, obviously he's a great baseball player, but you really feel for the person.
0: You talk about bouncing back. So did you feel like last night's win was maybe a little extra special because it kind of ended the losing streak? And we've been calling them the bounce back Bucks. Just when you think they're going to slide out of contention, a win like last night.
1: Oh, yeah, we're fighters. I mean, that's the kind of grit that we've been showing all year. And the guys, I mean, the start in spring training with our conversations, like that's the type of ball games we're going to be a part of. We got to be able to bounce back, do the little things. And then it's been showing itself all year long.
0: So also, here we are, the deadline, trade deadline is tomorrow. The Pirates make a trade. Some think maybe the first of a couple, three perhaps, between now and 6 p.m. Eastern time tomorrow. When you get word that the Pirates just acquired a former All-Star closer 3 years ago, Camilo Doval, hard-throwing right-hander, got him from the Yankees, what do you as a coach think? What do you think the team feels?
1: I mean, everybody's fired up. You know, it's definitely a spark. And like I said, he's been an All-Star. He's done it. He's performed at an extremely high level in this league, which we know is not easy. And you look at his stuff. I mean, he's got a 100-mile-an-hour cutter, a 100-mile-an-hour sinker. Like, the guy has absolutely electric stuff. So we're very excited. I know he's in the clubhouse now, and we've had conversations with him, and he's excited to plug him out there in the bullpen and see him out there.
0: Chris Negron, our guest Pirates bench coach, just a couple more moments with him before the Pirates take on the Reds for the final game of this series. So you make a trade. We talked about this, too, on the air yesterday, Chris. For us, maybe outside the clubhouse, you guys know more than we do what's going on. It signals publicly, if there was any doubt, and there had been rumblings over the last few days, are the Pirates feel like they're going to just heck with it, punt? Obviously, Ben Cherington and the baseball staff not punting, acquiring Doval, and maybe more between now and tomorrow.
1: Yeah, I mean, time will tell. I know Ben, I trust the front office. They're going to do everything they possibly can to help us win ball games and bring guys in. So, yeah, we'll just see what happens in the next couple days and go from there.
0: One of the guys that was traded in baseball, there's going to be a lot more between now and tomorrow. Luis Castillo goes from the Mariners to the Chicago White Sox. You were a longtime Mariner coach. So you also, it becomes personal for guys like you when trades are made.
1: Yeah, no, I can't remember if it was after the game or during the rain delay when it was announced. I can't remember. It was all a blur last night because it was so long. But when I saw it, I was happy for him. The Rock, you know, Luis Castillo is an awesome person, great human being. So we haven't played the White Sox yet, so there is a chance that we see him. But I'll be sure to say hi to him, make sure he's doing all right and going through it. But he's a great person. I talked to him when they were in town with Seattle. He was upbeat, so I'm happy for him.
0: All right, we're heading after this game to Milwaukee. How big a game to get a W, split this series, and head to Milwaukee?
1: I mean, we're in the time of year where every game is important. You know what I mean? We got to put your best foot forward and come out and play because it's, you know, it's all going to be crunch time. And we've earned the right to have this type of pressure and this type of feeling. We put ourselves in this situation, which it's a great situation to be in, and we've earned this right. So when it comes out here, man, we can't just roll the balls out and expect to win every game. We got to go out there and fight for it and give everything we got.
0: Good stuff, Chris. Talk to you next Sunday at PNC Park.
1: I'll be there.
0: Chris Negron, Pirates bench coach, weekly visit. 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
4: 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Sheetz, the official convenience store of the Pirates. Why the Sheetz not get a snack after the game? And by Coppers, protecting what matters, preserving the future. The Pirates going for a series split here in Cincinnati. Keller versus Burns and the rest of the starting lineups. You know what? Matt Capps has got it for you right now.
11: I got it, Joe. Thank you, buddy. Today's lineup is brought to you by your neighborhood Ford store. Batting first for the Pittsburgh Pirates, and they're led by their manager, Donnie Kelly. Out in left field today and leading off is Jake Mangum. In the two-hole, playing second base is Brandon Lau. Brian Reynolds, he's a DH today, bats third. He'll be followed by the cleanup hitter, Esmerlin Valdez. He's out in right field. Spencer Horowitz, welcome back, playing first base, bats fifth. Nick Gonzalez plays third. He's batting sixth. Behind the plate and doing the catching, batting seventh, is Indy Rodriguez. He'll be followed by Jacob Gonzalez, the shortstop today, bats eighth. To round out the lineup, playing center field, batting ninth, Justinson Garcia. On the mound for the Buccos, the righty, Mitch Keller, he's 6-7. with a 4.83 ERA on the season. For the home Cincinnati Reds, led by their manager Terry Francona. Batting first, playing shortstop, is Ellie De La Cruz. Batting second, at first base, Sal Stewart. In the three-hole, playing left field, is J.J. Bleda. Cleanup hitter, Tyler Stevenson. He's behind the plate doing the catching. In the five spot, the DH, Nathaniel Lowe. Batting sixth, playing center field, is Dane Myers. Noel V. Marte bats seventh, and he's playing right field. Matt McLean is playing second base, and he's batting eighth. To round out their order, a familiar face, playing third base, Key Brian Hayes. On the mound for the Reds, the right-hander, Chase Burns. He is 12-1 with a 2.40 ERA on the season. And we'll be right back with that first pitch from Mr. Burns right here on the Pirates Radio Network, presented by Iron City and IC Light.
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4: Baseball action is coming your way here from Cincinnati. Pirates and Reds here with the series finale coming up in just a few minutes. The Pirates getting an addition today. Camilo Doval coming over from the Yankees. He had been the Giants' closer, and he and David Bednar tied for the National League lead in saves back in 2023. He had fallen out of favor in San Francisco, was traded at the deadline last year. And for the Yankees, pitching more as a setup or a middle relief reliever. So for someone who has closed at an elite level like yourself, when maybe you're not in that role for a while, can you get back to that? Do you think of getting back to that? What do you think Doval is thinking about? He said, by the way, he told reporters he doesn't care what role he's in. He just obviously wants to help the team. Well, you always hear that, but it sounded sincere. But everyone probably wants to pitch at the back end of games if you can.
11: Yeah, I think so. I think once you get a taste of that adrenaline rush and kind of that high of throwing in the ninth inning, it's hard not to want it, especially a guy like Doval that's done it at a high level for a pretty long time, on 109 career saves. I mean, that's not a small number when you think about experience in the back end of a bullpen. And look, the stuff seems like it's still there. The two-seam and the cut fastball velocity is still elite. 98.6 or 0.8 miles an hour on the season average. So, I mean, he's still got a great arm. Maybe a little bit of inconsistency with the slider. It does have a changeup. Doesn't really use a changeup a whole lot. But the velocity like that with a fastball is something that'll play on the back end. And I think he's just mentally, it's kind of a reset for him coming over here to a new uniform. I know he struggled a lot. His home and road splits are really kind of crazy. when you look at the home and road splits with what he's done with the Yankees this year, and maybe just intimidation, Yankee Stadium or the history of Yankees baseball. I know Yankee Stadium can be a very intimidating place to pitch with that short right field right there. So, you know, just an opportunity for him to come over here and kind of take a breath. The Pirates need back-end bullpen help in the worst kind of way. So the timing is great for a new start for him, and hopefully we can catch some lightning in a bottle here and get some vintage Doval from his Giants days, early Giants days.
18: Yeah, his numbers, talking about Doval, who was is active today, his numbers away from Yankee Stadium this season, a 186 ERA, a 159 opposing batting average, one home run allowed in the 79 batters' face. So hopefully that'll be more of the trend as the Pirates get him today. But it's going to be the Bucks bats facing Chase Burns. That will be the first feature of the afternoon here in Cincy.
11: Yeah, that's going to be quite the challenge for the Pirates. I was looking at Chase Burns this morning when I got to the ballpark, and you know, his numbers are really good, 12-1 with a 2.40 ERA. He's having a spectacular year. He's really just a three-pitch guy, and you can almost eliminate the changeup and make him a two-pitch guy. Fastball, slider, the fastball velocity jumps out. We're going to see triple digits, I'm sure, a handful of times. But the breaking ball run value, that slider has been really, really good for him. 99th percentile across Major League Baseball. He's gone 11 straight wins without since his only loss on the season. So the Pirates looking to change that trend. He's had some rough starts, but hasn't been stuck with a loss since a lot earlier in the season.
18: He gave up a season-high 9 hits and 5 runs the last time that he faced the Pirates in late June. And facing them for a fourth time this year. Well, maybe the Pirates are figuring him out. It's Jake Mangum. Been swinging a hot bat. He'll lead things off. First pitch of the game. A little bit high. Ball one from Burns to Mangum. Checking in at 3:06. Hit his third home run earlier this series.

0: Hayes will play in on the grass at third, and it's outside now. Two balls and no strikes. Fastball running away from Mangum, the switch hitter, batting left. Working on a nine-game hitting streak. That's better. Reds with the home whites today. Pirates with the traveling gray trousers. Traditional on this Sunday. The pitch back with a fastball strike. Starting to heat up, 96. But averages 99 with the fastball. So we'll see him get in that groove as this inning goes on. Perhaps here's the 2-1. Swinging the ball, slice foul, left side. And two balls and two strikes.
1: KY and I were talking to Jake Mangum down in the dugout before the ball game today. Talking about facing a guy like Chase Burns. And KY asked Jake if he thought it would be beneficial and actually helpful to the Pirates lineup today, seeing Burns 2 days after seeing a guy like Hunter Green. And Jake was talking about how both of their fastballs really profile almost identical. So we'll see if that pays off on success against the heater today.
0: 2-2 coming. It's up high. 3-2 now up to 97. From Burns, who threw 33 pitches in the first inning of his last start, allowed 5 runs in 5 innings against Cleveland. 3-2. And ball 4 down low. And it's a leadoff walk. So Mangum and those 20 stolen bases are on. And Brandon Lau, who has homered off Burns this season, he's coming up. Defensively for Cincinnati, it's Blade in left, Myers in center, Noel V. Marte in right field. The Gold Glover, Key Brian Hayes at third, Ellie De La Cruz at short, Matt McClain, 96 consecutive errorless games. Sal Stewart at first, and a swing and a miss, strike ones, and Stevenson doing the catching. So Stevenson as a catcher, more stolen bases against him than any catcher in baseball. And Burns has had 20 stolen bases with him on the mound. It's the third most in baseball. One strike on Lau, the pitch up high, 1-1. We'll see if it activates the Pirates running game today.
1: Well, it may do it. Some similarities there. Burns is not exactly fast to the plate. And like you mentioned, Stevenson at the bottom of baseball with catching guys.
0: Here's a 1-1 now. And it's down and in, two balls and a strike. So behind the first two hitters, Burns walked Mangum. And now 2-1 on Lau, hitting at 257 with 23 home runs. Leads the Pirates. Top 10 in RBIs throughout baseball as well for Lau. Pitch down and in, 3-1, missed with another slider. Burns has walked as many as 6 in a start, and that was in July against the Phillies. He's already walked Mangum, now 3-1 on Lau, and the pitch. Swinging a ball lined into center, but Myers tracks it down and makes the catch. So one out. Had to come in with one, and Lau was ready for it.
1: Yeah, Brandon gave it a ride right there, but got off the barrel just a little bit. That extra life, only 97 miles an hour. It's crazy when you say only 97 miles an hour, but you know, he's a high spin guy. So even when he's up at 97, it's going to play up a little bit.
0: Here's Brian Reynolds getting the DH duties today. 268 with 15 home runs. Toss over to first. Mangum is back. Umpiring crew today. A call-up umpire Jacob Metz calls the balls and strikes. Dan Merzel is at first base. The crew chief is Dan Bellino. He's at second. And Dexter Kelly, a call-up umpire, working over at third. Burns waits. Comes home, Mangum runs, pitches a ball down low, throw down is on a hop, and the tag is applied in time to get Mangum for the out. Caught stealing 2-6.
1: Jake looked like he had a hard time getting going right there. A couple of stagger steps when he first took off. It looks like the Pirates are holding everything up. Take a look at it now. They're going to let it go on, so the call's going to stand. Quick release from Stevenson behind the plate, and a nice pick right there from Ellie De La Cruz to catch that and get the tag down onto Mangum's hand before he does get to the bag.
0: Now, Mangum had already almost entered the Pirates' dugout by the time the Pirates decided not to challenge, so he knew he was out. Here's the 1-0, swinging a high fly ball left field into the light gray clouds, and Blade waiting underneath it.

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5: Nelly De La Cruz will lead it off for Cincinnati. Mitch Keller taking the mound. And Keller will work to the Reds' leadoff man. Just off the plate away with a two-seam fastball, ball one. Then it's Sal Stewart and J.J. Blidé for Cincinnati. Here's a 1-0 from Mitch. And a strike this time over the outer edge. Fastball at 92, one ball and one strike.
6: I want to see Mitch do a lot of this. His last two starts, he's thrown 10 and a third, only given up two runs.
5: Working quickly, a swing and a ball line foul left side. Changeup elevated but away, 1-2.
6: That's what I saw against the Yankees and the Diamondbacks, was he was on the attack, leading the way with his fastball, and then having everything else come off of it.
5: He's ahead 1-2 in the pinch. Breaking ball hit to first. Spencer Horwitz will lob it onto Keller covering for the out. Good to have Horwitz back in the Pirates lineup today. He's over at first, and Nick Gonzalez across the diamond from him. Jacob Gonzalez at short with Brandon Lau at second. In the outfield from left to right, Jake Mangum, Jostinson Garcia, and Ace Marilyn Valdez. And it'll be Andy Rodriguez linking up with Keller today. So one out, and Sal Stewart bats with the bases clear. Right-handed hitter, 23 home runs, 84 RBIs. First pitch from Keller, swinging a foul at the plate, and strike one. Fastball at 92. Keller making his 22nd career start against the Reds. He made his first ever one here back in 2019 in game two of a doubleheader. 0-1 pitch. Swing and a miss. Good slider that time. Nothing at two. That's a shorter, tighter slider.
6: Yeah, it's got a little more tilt on it than what you would call a cutter. But good action. Late, looks like the fastball coming out of the hand.
5: Back at him, here's an 0-2 pitch. And that's outside 1-2. Now, that's a bigger slider. I'll call it a sweeper.
6: You're going old school here, Joe.
5: Sweeping slider. That's what I used to call it. Today's parlance. Just a sweeper. Here's a 1-2 coming. Swinging a fly ball to deep left field and a no-doubt home run. That is going to go into the second deck. Five rows back of the recessed second deck in left field. Sal Stewart homers in the first, and Cincinnati leads 1-0. Home run number 24 for the rookie.
6: Mitch decided to go back with a sweeper. Couldn't get him to chase the sweeper just off the plate away. And that one was in the zone, in the big part of the zone right there, about belt high. Sal Stewart got every bit of that one. Not quite as far as the one that I gave up to David Ross on a hanging slider here, but pretty close.
5: Well, maybe one day Sal Stewart will manage. He managed to hit that one pretty far. The pitch is grounded foul up first, strike one to J.J. Blidé. So 420 feet is what StatCast says. Blidé, the lefty batter, 226, 19 home runs. Here's the pitch. And it's down low, 1-1.

0: Stewart, far from the ordinary right-handed batter, but this is a rare treat for Keller to get to face six righty batters in a lineup today. He hasn't faced six or more righties in a starting lineup since April 8th against the Padres. Here's a liner into center, base hit for Blade. And the reason I bring that up is coming into today's action, among National League pitchers, he's allowed the lowest slugging percentage against righty batters. That measures the quality of hits. And now you see Stewart with the home run. That's a high-quality hit by a right-handed batter, but doesn't happen a lot to Keller. Number two on that list, by the way, is the other starter today, Chase Burns, limiting righty power. And a strike to the right-handed batting Tyler Stevenson. He's at 252 with eight homers. Blade on at first with one out. 1-0 Reds on a Sal Stewart home run. Keller's 0-1 pitch. Swinging a fly ball to deep center field. Garcia back, still racing back. It's over his head and will bang off the wall. Around second, Blade heading to third. He'll be waved home. Here comes the relay from Jacob Gonzalez. It's late. It's an RBI double for Tyler Stevenson. And the Reds lead 2-0 with one out here in the first.
1: That was a two-seam fastball. They were trying to get down underneath the hands of Tyler Stevenson. And this one just right at the top rail of the strike zone there. Center cut. Stevenson gave it a ride. Fortunately, hit it to the biggest part of the ballpark there and did not get the home run out of it after the short hop off the wall and over the head of Garcia. Blade scores pretty easily from first base. He was tiptoeing towards second to see if it was going to get caught. Very similar to that ball that Ellie De La Cruz hit yesterday that Jake Mangum was able to track down.
0: Three straight hits for the Reds. They lead 2-0. Nathaniel Lowe will take low, but Endy thinks it's high enough.
2: The catcher's challenging to call a ball.
0: Jacob Metz working the plate today. Our first ABS challenge.
2: Calls deferring the pitch of the ball. Pittsburgh has one challenge remaining.
0: So the Pirates expend their first of two challenges in the first inning on that challenge by Andy Rodriguez, the Pirates catcher. Still 1-0 on low. Swinging a liner base hit. Another hard hit ball off Keller. And touching third, Stevenson, the Reds catcher, will be waved home. He'll score 3-0 Reds in the first.
1: And Stevenson scoring easy from second base on that one right there. Valdez having to go quite a bit to his left over towards the line to get that with low running, just a single. But Valdez does a nice job getting the ball into second base to ensure that Lowe doesn't go to second. He comes up trying to throw to home plate and throw out Tyler Stevenson right there. Now we've got a runner on second, two runs across, and just one out.
0: Dane Myers is coming up. This is the only third time all year that Keller has allowed as many as two extra base hits in a game to right-handed batters in a game. And that's all here in this first inning. The pitch, half swinging a ball up high. And 1-0 on Dane Myers. 276 hitter with three home runs on a six-game hitting streak. Keller hadn't allowed an extra base hit to a righty batter since June. Just one at all at any point of any game. Pitches down low. Two balls and no strikes on Dane Myers. Stewart homered, Blade a left-handed batter singled, then the righty batting, Stevenson doubled, and Lowe, a lefty batter, has singled. All righties the rest of this turn through the lineup, and that's outside. Now three balls and no strikes on Dane Myers. Thank you to Zach Robinow with Sport Radar telling us about Keller's success against righties. Our statistician today, here's the pitch. Taken all the way, sees a strike. 3-1 on Myers. Four straight Reds hits. Cincinnati opens a 3-0 lead here in the first inning with Chase Burns on the mound, the all-star who has won 11 straight decisions. 3-1 pitch. Swinging a bouncer softly hit to third. Playing back Gonzalez. Charges, throws, and gets him. Myers thrown out. Lowe advances to second. Two are gone. And it will be Noelvi Marte to come up.
1: That was nice to see from Nick Gonzalez right there. It was played back defensively.

0: defensively, but just a soft chopper off the dirt in front of home plate. Came in, played it really nice, and right away going over to first base. Would have had no play at second. And, Dane Myers runs pretty well. Got him by a step or so.
1: Marte at 195 with six home runs. Keller delivers, and there's a strike. Fastball on the inner third. Low at second, not particularly fast. Marte hitting 108 with runners in scoring position. He chases a high and away sweeper, and it's two strikes. Seen a lot of chase from Marte in this series. The approach from a bird's eye view is, well, give it a whirl, see if it's a strike. It makes a lot of contact when it's in the zone. Trying to get him to chase there. He did not fully commit to the swing on that sweeper down and away. Good idea, 1-2. Keller, 23 pitches here in the first. 3-0 Reds. His 1-2, down low and away. Two balls and two strikes.
0: Tried to go back with a slider right there. Trying to get it below the zone. Yanked that one a little too much. I like the idea of the slider here instead of the sweeper. Something with a little more depth to it.
1: Keller on a 2-2. Swinging a foul. Let's take 10 for an ID on the Pirates Radio Network.
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1: Now the pitch is way outside. Full count on the 195 hitting Marte with the 191 hitting Matt McClain on deck. The Reds, poorest team in baseball with runners in scoring position. They've been even less effective in recent weeks. But they have struck for three here in the first. 3-2 pitch swung on and popped up back of short. Jacob Gonzalez is there. And he'll make the catch to end the inning. The Reds get three on four hits and strand a man. We're through an inning from Cincinnati. It's the Reds 3 and the Pirates nothing here on the Pirates Radio Network presented by Iron City and IC Light.
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1: Now the Pirates will need to get the bats going today. They're down 3-0 through an inning. Reds trying to take three out of four. Ace Marilyn Valdez will lead it off. Takes a first pitch strike from Chase Burns. Valdez, the rookie at 268. He's hit 14 home runs. And he'll take his timeout. 38 runs batted in. He's been one of the best in baseball in his limited time so far at hitting that upper 90s plus velocity. 0-1. Fastball strike, nothing at 2. We got 95 that time from Burns. Not throwing as hard as he usually does. At least not yet. That pitch is tapped foul at the plate. Caught a piece of the catcher, Stevenson. And it's nothing two on Valdez. The Pirates on this road trip head to Milwaukee for 4. And then they return home on Friday against the New York Mets. A 6:40 game. And then afterward, Zambelli Fireworks Show brought to you by Ford. That's all coming up on Friday. 6:40 against the Mets. Go to Pirates.com/fireworks. The Mets will look probably differently than when the Pirates faced them in that opening series. That's down low, 1-2. Offloading some of their players that won't be around much beyond next season. 1-2, down low and away, 2-2. Burns kind of short-arming the ball a little bit. Here's his 2-2 coming now, and it's down low and away, 3-2.
0: I think he's just trying to be real careful right here. Valdez has already warranted the respect of a lot of pitchers across the league, and they know the power and the damage that he can bring with that bat when he swings it, so trying to make the perfect pitch.
1: 3-2, and a swing and a miss, struck him out, expanded the zone on that slider. So went from 0-2 to 3-2, but then strikes out to start the Pirates' second inning. One out here is Spencer Horwitz, marking his return today. Left the game on June 24th. Strained his left hamstring and then was nearing a return a week or 10 days ago or so and had suffered a concussion on his rehab assignment. But now he's good. Yeah, the first pitch is in there for a strike. Good to have him back.
0: Yes, it is.
1: Hard to be at the expense of Ryan O'Hearn landing on the injured list, but you know, part of the construction over the winter of, here's the pitch, fouled away, nothing at 2 now, of the roster, you know, there's some overlap at some spots. And, you know, in February on paper, you say, well, boy, that looks like a crowded lineup. Well, that's part of the reason why you do it, I think.
0: Mm-hmm.
1: 0-2 pitch, fastball. Strike 3 call. Bit of a delayed call by Jacob Metz. Back-to-back strikeouts for Burns here in the second.
0: Well, I think that's one of them right there, that fastball. We'll wait and see the replay here, but if the Pirates hadn't already burned one of their challenges, maybe Spencer would have challenged right on or just off the outside corner. Just a perfectly placed pitch.
1: Two outs, and it's Nick Gonzalez. He'll take down and away for ball one. 3-0, the Reds lead. Gonzalez's long 15-game hitting streak ended yesterday. It was the longest going in baseball at the time. Swinging a ball hit the other way on a line to Marte. He'll come in and make the catch, and the inning ends. Quick inning for Chase Burns of the Reds. We'll go to the bottom of the second. Mitch Keller back out. It's the Reds leading 3-0 here on the Pirates Radio Network, presented by Iron City and IC Light.
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2: The Pirates will be at home on Saturday when they host the New York Mets. It's a 6:40 game, and the first 20,000 that night will get a 2010s-inspired T-shirt featuring Josh Harrison, and it's brought to you by Chick-fil-A Pittsburgh. First pitch curveball strike to Matt McClain. You can get your tickets for Saturday as the Pirates will honor Jay Hay. He'll retire as a Pirate. All part of that weekend, go to Pirates.com. There's a one-strike pitch McClain takes outside, hitting at 191. Then it's Key Brian Hayes and Eli De La Cruz facing Mitch Keller. See if he can button things up after a three-run first inning. The Reds have a 3-0 lead. Swung on, popped up, foul territory, first base side. Andy Rodriguez, and they'll watch it go over the Reds dugout. 1-2 on McClain. Well, Keller trying to reverse history. He has pitched in this ballpark 8 times. This is number 9. And here at Great American Ballpark, his lifetime ERA is 9.33. But still very much the Pirates in this game. 3 runs across in the first. 2-seam inside. And it's 2 balls and 2 strikes on McClain. Here's a 2-2 now. And a swing and a miss. Chased a high and away fastball. Up to 93 for Keller, and that's his first strikeout today.
3: That's a 4-seamer right there. Still good life on it. 93 miles an hour. Yeah, not the velocity Mitch Keller had a couple of years ago, but he gets some uncomfortable swings on the fastball. The two-seamer as well. I don't know if he hides the ball. There's some deception there, or just jumps on guys.
2: Here's Key Brian Hayes. He'll take a floater inside for ball one.
3: That's what I was saying earlier. What I liked about his last two starts, New York and Arizona, was how he was leading with the fastball. He was getting ahead early with it, would expand with it.
2: Here's a 1-0. Hayes drives one out to deep left center field, way back and gone. Hayes was hitting 141 with 6 RBIs this season. And he hit a mammoth line drive home run off Keller, of course, his longtime teammate. The Reds are up 4-0, and the horrors in Cincinnati continue for Mitch Keller.
3: Yeah, that was the fastball, two-seamer. And just leaked over the inner third and about belt high. He's got to try and get that down. So going into right-handed hitters with a two-seam fastball, you want to get it down underneath the swing.
2: And now Eli De La Cruz takes outside for ball one.
3: Both of the ones that have been hit from right-handed hitters, the double by Stevenson and that homer by Key Brian, just top part of the strike zone. He's got to get that two-seamer down.
2: 429 feet for Hayes, the longer of the two home runs today. Remember, he permitted a home run to Sal Stewart, another righty batter. Keller entered today with the lowest slugging against righty batters of any National League pitcher. 3 have extra base hits off him today. It's inside 3-0. Did you ever have something where, you know, you pitched in a certain park and you just knew you hadn't been all that good there, and it can maybe leak into your thoughts, right? Can that happen at all?
3: Sure. I mean, the players know when they have success or don't have success. Misses in ball 4 right there to Ellie. They feel it, both sides. There was kind of a feeling going to Milwaukee during my time when I was with the Pirates that just hated going to Milwaukee and Miller Park. And then when I went over to Washington, it was funny. I remember landing. We got to the hotel, and then on the bus the next day, and we walk into the ballpark, and all the guys, I'm looking around at the guys, and it's just like a different feel. So not only players, sometimes teams.
2: Stewart out in front of a slider, pops it up. Shallow center field. Jostein's son Garcia will come on and make the catch for the second out in the second. 4-0 Reds.
4: Had a bad feeling every time I went to Philadelphia, too. I don't know if it was that third cheesesteak in the clubhouse or that lineup I had to face in the mid-2000s in Philadelphia.
2: The bad feeling wouldn't come on until a little later. And that's been a famous thing forever, right?
4: Yes.
2: Inside ball one to Blade.
4: Yeah, they used to have a leaderboard inside there in the clubhouse. On
2: the visiting clubhouse in Philadelphia, the clubhouse attendant would serve cheesesteaks. And there was an unofficial competition, who could eat the most?
4: Yep.
2: Would it be over a day or a series? It's down and in 2-0.
4: It was usually over the series, and it would be a team leaderboard and an individual leaderboard.
2: Wow. Did you ever get up on that?
4: I don't think so.
2: No. Just a participant?
4: Yeah, the hard thing with me eating in the clubhouse is all the strength guys and nutrition guys were in there, and they were always on me about my diet, so I couldn't.
2: You're like, just one a day. Keep the doctor away. 2-0 is high. 3-0 on Blade. Eli De La Cruz at first with two outs. A run in on the home run by Key Brian Hayes. 4-0 Reds against Keller and the Pirates here in the second inning. Pitch, and it's another four-pitch walk. Second of the inning from Keller. Puts two on for Tyler Stevenson, who wrapped a double last inning. Now the Pirates using Carmen Majinski yesterday to great fashion, coming in after the rain delay. Pitched three scoreless innings. Soto wrapped up the save. Pirates bullpen very effective yesterday, only needing the two. Hoping to reset things a little bit, just in case Keller doesn't iron out the wrinkles today. Here's the pitch. And it's outside, ball one to Stevenson, right-handed batter. Eli De La Cruz very fast. He's at second. Base hit adds a run for the Reds, who lead 4-0 here in the second. Here's a 1-0. And it gets away from Andy Rodriguez, but bouncing in front of him, no advance by the runners. Two balls and no strikes. It's six straight wide ones from Keller. Well, that was called a strike, excuse me. I saw it pop off Andy's glove and thought it was a ball, but no, it's ruled a strike. 1-1. Keller ready, and his pitch, swing and a miss. Back in the strike zone with a fastball, now 1-2.
4: Well, that's what I'm talking about right there. 1-1 count. It's 92 miles an hour, and it looked like Stevenson was late. So sometimes Keller will get on that four-seam fastball. He'll get uncomfortable swings, and he can't be afraid of challenging guys with it. Two-seamer, he's just got to get down. The two that he's been burned on today have been elevated.
2: Here's the set of the 1-2. Swinging the ball, poked foul, spoiling that sweeper away. Two on via the walk following the Key Brian Hayes home run. Two outs. 4-0 Cincinnati. We're in the second inning. Here's a 1-2. And it's up. Up and in with 92. Two balls and two strikes. Keller trying to button down with a runner in scoring position. Eli De La Cruz, the lead runner, the pitch. Swinging a foul away. Entered play today. Opponents were hitting 333 against him with runners in scoring position. Tied for the highest in baseball with Paul Skeens. And that's a big reason why the Pirates maybe aren't a little higher in the standings right now. A couple of those guys, we know that they're capable of being really good. Two from Keller, way outside. 3-2, trying to another sweeper. Keller up to 50 pitches. We're in the second. 4-0 Reds. Runners will get a head start with two outs and a 3-2

0: 2 pitch. Swinging a foul back by Stevenson. This will be the 9th pitch of this at-bat coming up. 2 homers for the Reds today. 5 hits. 3-2 from Keller. Swinging the ground ball foul. Left side that time. A little bit out in front of a changeup.
1: Unfortunately, had him out in front of that one. That one, I was talking about with the two-seam fastball elevated. He's trying to get that down at the bottom of the strike zone, if not below the strike zone. Got Stevenson out in front of it. Speed difference, not able to keep it fair.
0: Jacob Metz wiping off the plate with his shoe. De La Cruz is at second, and Blade trails him at first, both reaching on walks. 2 outs, a run in on the Hayes home run. 3-2 pitch. Stevenson chases, strikes him out with a slider down and away, and Keller gets the strikeout to end the second, but the Reds add a run, and we're through 2. It's 4-0 Cincinnati along the Pirates Radio Network, presented by Iron City and IC Light.
2: 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Swing after swing after swing. Day after day after day. It might sound boring at first, but add that up over time and the results will be brilliant. 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
0: Reds 4, Pirates nothing. We'll start the third inning. It's brought to you by the Iron Workers Local Union number 3. We don't go to the office, we build it. Andy Rodriguez getting the catching duties today. Then it's Jacob Gonzalez and Justinson Garcia facing Chase Burns of the Reds, trying to be baseball's third 13-game winner. Had a fastball off the plate away for ball one, and it'll be challenged by Stevenson.
10: Catcher's challenging to call a ball.
0: No catcher in baseball has been right more often on the new ABS challenge system than Stevenson.
10: The pitch is a strike. Cincinnati has 2 charges remaining.
0: And he's right again. Andy Rodriguez is down a strike. 259 batting average with 5 home runs. Swinging a bouncing ball up first. Fair ball and cuffed by Stewart. He'll get it on to the pitcher Burns covering and still get the out. Got time at first, and that's what Stewart did. 1 out. Here is Jacob Gonzalez and the Pirates on Saturday. When you purchase a special ticket package for that 640 game against the Mets, you can get a backyard baseball Pablo Sanchez bobblehead. Again, when you purchase the special ticket package, that's available at pirates.com/backyardbaseball. Jacob Gonzalez, the lefty batter, takes down low for ball one. 1 out, nobody on. Pirates looking for their first hit today. Down 4-0. The pitch. Swing, fly ball, tailing to the left of center. And Myers out near the track will make the catch for the second out.
1: Jacob, I feel like just missed that one right there. Maybe a touch late on it. Caught it a little deeper than he wanted to, but took a nice pass at that fastball.
0: He hit 19 home runs at Charlotte in 53 games, and then has added four with the White Sox and Pirates. Two up and two down. Here is Justinson Garcia, 23-year-old righty batting Pirate. Swinging a foul back and strike one to him. With the Pirates hitting at 190. Looking for long ball number one. He was hitting very well at Indianapolis in July. Hit a 362. The pitch. Swing and a miss. Pulled off and away. Slider. Nothing and two.
1: I'd say he's probably going to see another one of those right here. If he sees another fastball, the way he swung and fouled off the first one of the at-bat, it's going to be elevated. He's probably going to get a heavy dose of sliders.
0: Swinging a ground ball up third and a foul ball. Just foul on that slider. Garcia came over in a winter trade with the Red Sox. Pirates traded Johan Oviedo for him. Four nothing, the Reds lead. Pirates trying to earn a split. Cincinnati trying to take three out of four. 0-2 from Burns. Swing and a miss. Struck him out. Another slider. And he's faced the minimum through three. Bottom half coming up. 4-0 Cincinnati along the Pirates Radio Network. Presented by Iron City and IC Light.
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0: A week from today on Sunday, the Pirates will be home and they'll host the New York Mets at 1:35. 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Keller tried a first pitch curveball to Nathaniel Lowe, who singled in a run his only time. The pitch, a fastball up high at 91 miles an hour for Mitch Keller. Two balls and no strikes. 4-0, the Reds have the lead. Home runs by Sal Stewart and Key Brian Hayes. The pitch outside, 3-0. Keller has walked two today. That was in the last inning. Both were four-pitch walks. Started the inning at 53 pitches. 3-0 coming. And he'll see a strike. An away fastball at 90 miles an hour. 3-1. Keller averaged 94 on the four-seam fastball last year. 3-1 pitch. Swinging a ball driven into the right center field gap. Base hit and more for Lowe. And another extra base hit for the Reds. They're hitting today.
1: They got another fastball, four-seamer right there on that one, 92 miles an hour. And again, just elevated up in the zone, middle part of the plate. Right at the top rail. Mitch just having a hard time getting his stuff down early parts of this ball game.
0: It's starting to rain, kind of light to moderate rain right now. Certainly rained harder than this yesterday. They played through it. Dane Myers bounced out his only time. Man at second, nobody out in the Reds' third inning. The pitch down low and away, ball one. And Andy Rodriguez wants to come out and chat. And do you think it's location today?
1: Yeah.
0: What do you think's beleaguering Mitch Keller?
1: No, it's absolutely location. He's thrown 57 pitches, 27 of them outside of the strike zone. So, you know, just command today. And the pitches that he's gotten really hurt with. The homer from Sal Stewart was a backup kind of hanging breaking ball. The double from Tyler Stevenson in the first inning was a two-seamer that he was trying to get down and in and just left it middle and elevated. The homer to Key Brian Hayes, same thing, trying to go down and away, and it was middle part of the plate, belt high. It's just getting on top of it, getting the baseball down. He's having a hard time doing, and he's getting into tough counts. It hasn't gotten ahead of very many guys.
0: Swinging a foul right back. Big cut by Dane Myers. A 325 hitter with runners in scoring position. Reds up 4-0 here in the third inning. Pirates crawled back to 500 with their win last night. Here's the pitch, and it's outside. Two balls at a strike. Entering play today, the wild card picture very muddy, as the Pirates would have to overtake Miami, San Diego, and Philadelphia, who has slid to the third spot. Pirates 2.5 back of the Phillies. Entering play today. Down low and away, 3-1. And that doesn't account for the Cardinals and Washington just behind the Pirates in the standings. So, and the Reds, too, if they end up winning this series, they're not going to be that far behind the Pirates as well. Here's the pitch. And it's outside. That's the third walk allowed by Keller today. We'll pause for a 10-second station ID on the Pirates Radio Network.
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1: And it looks like now the tarp's coming off the mound in the Pirates bullpen.
0: As long as it's not coming on the field here, we're okay.
1: We're good, yeah.
0: A little light rain falling. There's Noelvi Marte. That's outside, ball one.
1: Keller again falling behind 1-0 here to Marte. 64 pitches, no outs in the bottom of the third inning. It's been quite the struggle for Mitch in this ballgame today to find the strike zone, and when he does find the strike zone, not be in the middle part of it.
0: Here comes a 1-0. And it's high, 2-0. Fastball at 91. Noah Murdock. 6'8" sinker baller of the Pirates, right-hander getting up. Pirates will begin a four-game series against first-place Milwaukee in Milwaukee tomorrow night. Started this series with a bullpen game. And Pirates trying to get that bullpen right. That's down low, 3-0. They had a four-inning start from Skeens in game two of the series. Ashcraft went five yesterday, but that's only because the rains came. He was at 68 or 69 pitches. Hour and 46 minute rain delay. So they had to cover four innings yesterday. And there's a strike, 3-1. High strike to Marte. He started walking up first base. And now it's looking like Keller may have a shortened start today. So the Pirates are choosing to use that bullpen game on Monday to try to give their starters some extra rest here in the dog days of August. Here's the pitch. And a strike call again, 3-2. Myers again walking toward, Marte walking toward first. And he'll come back.

0: They may have bought him another strike. 3-2 on Noelvi Marte with Dane Myers at first and the lead runner, Nathaniel Lowe, at second. Nobody out. And the pitch. Almost hit him with a breaking ball. Another walk from Keller. He's walked four today. The bases are loaded. Nobody out. He just doesn't have it today.
1: He doesn't. He's having a hard time now with the rain coming down. Pretty steady drizzle, light rain coming down out there, changing the baseball about every other pitch. And Mitch is having a hard time with a grip.
0: Well, the game's still within reach. It's just a four-run affair in the third inning. And Donnie Kelly, who had a short leash on Keller back on July 9th, in that game where it looked like it could really unravel against the Braves. He pulled him after three innings, try to keep the Pirates close. And it looks like he's going to do that again here today. Yes, the call to the bullpen brought to you by Ring Central, voice of your business. Well, the sinker balling specialist trying to get that ground ball double play coming in. Noah Murdoch will assume the duties pitching-wise. Here in the third inning, nobody out. It's 4-0 Reds. We're back right after this on the Pirates Radio Network.
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0: Well, Mitch Keller goes two-plus innings here in Cincinnati. The Pirates have a 4-0 deficit, and it's up to Noah Murdoch to minimize the damage. He's inheriting the bases loaded and nobody out.
1: Well, you mentioned a ground ball specialist. He's a big guy, 6'8". Those are hard, heavy, two-seam fastball. Looking for a ground ball right here, although it'd be nice to get a strikeout with Matt McClain and then try to get that ground ball, see if he can get out of this inning. Struck out three batters in two scoreless innings on Thursday here at Great American Ballpark. First time he pitched in a major league game since May 7th, 2025, back when he was with the Athletics.
0: And so he'll face McClain, a 138 hitter with runners in scoring position. We're in the third. It's 4-0 Reds. Here's the pitch. And it bounces up there. Ball one. Murdoch really good at keeping the ball in the ballpark. Has had trouble at times with walks. Better in the minor leagues this year. A little bit rough in that first outing with the Pirates. No room for that here with the bases full. And the pitch almost hit him, 2-0. A sinker or cutter that backed up on him. We got McClain, 191 hitter, and Hayes came into today hitting 141, but he hit a long home run off Keller. He's on deck. And it's ball three outside. No advance by the runners. Well, the Pirates have not really had that ground ball get out of jams guy all year. And Murdoch, if he can be a strike thrower, could help fill that role. But he's behind 3-0 on McClain with the bases loaded, nobody out. Reds lead 4-0 here in the third inning. And the 3-0 pitch, now a strike. Guiding a sinker in there at 92, 3-1. Chase Burns on the hill for the Reds today. No hits through three. All-star at 12-1. Already a uphill battle to begin with there. Here's the pitch. Swinging a high fly ball, medium deep center. Garcia back a step or two. just so he can get his momentum going forward, and he'll make the catch. Doesn't throw the ball in, but Lowe was going to score easily. Lowe went to go cut it off. And it's a sack fly for McLean, 5-0 Cincinnati.
1: Well, I like how Garcia got back and got his momentum coming home. I don't understand why he didn't try to throw to home right there. I mean, Spencer Horowitz was right in the perfect position. You just make a hard throw head high through your cutoff guy. Nathaniel Lowe does not run well at all. Wonder if maybe he had a hard time getting a grip on the baseball.
0: Maybe so with the rain coming down. Here's Key Brian Hayes hit a 429-foot home run his first time up. Ball gets away from Endy Rodriguez, and the runners will advance on a wild pitch. And that takes a double play away. Just thinking, he might be able to get out of this with one run, get that ground ball from Hayes. Not that easy now. Five nothing Reds. Infield will play up, expecting contact with Myers, the lead runner at third. Marte trails him at second. Gloomy day in Cincinnati. 1-0. Bounces up there, 2-0. Hayes came into today the lowest Reds batting average since Ridgeway's Billy Rhines, who threw 372 innings for the Reds in 1891. But he struck a mammoth home run his first time up. 2-0 to Key Bryan. A sinker at the knees for a strike. 2-1. More of that, please. That's Murdoch at his best.
1: Yeah, Murdoch's got that good two-seam fastball and, you know, good angle. You mentioned he's 6'8", big guy. Throwing downhill, it's going to be hard to get underneath and lift it. And, you know, he's only two batters in, but he's really had a hard time with his breaking ball. I believe we've seen three of them, and all three of them have bounced in front of home plate.
0: Here's the pitch. Swing and a foul. Caught it deep. Now 2-2. Reds have scored in every inning today. We're in the third, 5-0 Cincinnati. Second and third, one out. 2-2 from Murdoch. And Hayes takes it in the dirt. 3-2.
1: That's another curveball about 5 feet in front of home plate. Nice job by Andy there, keeping it in front of him.
0: Eli De La Cruz is on deck. That run charged to Keller. He's still responsible for the two base runners. 2-plus innings today. Here's the pitch. He'll take strike three call with two runners in scoring position. Hayes takes a 3-2 fastball down the middle. Two outs for Eli De La Cruz.
1: All right, make a pitch right here. Get out of this, inheriting the bases loaded, no outs, and just one run score. Something to hang your hat on.
0: Pitch is swung on, grounded through, base hit. Myers is in, Marte is in. Two out, two run single by Eli De La Cruz. 7-0 Reds in the third inning. The last place Reds are poised to win a 4-game series against the Pirates.
1: First pitch fastball, and like I said, the first two hitters of this inning since Murdoch came in, nowhere near the strike zone with his breaking ball, so I think hitters are going to go out there until he can prove he can throw it for a strike or a competitive breaking ball. They're just sitting dead red fastball, and even with a good two-seam fastball, if you're not right on the corners, it's going to be easy to hit.
0: Now Sal Stewart, who is homered today, it's outside ball one. These guys already getting their third at-bats. No Pirate has had a second plate appearance today. 7-0 Reds. Reds have not won a 4-game series from the Pirates since 2017. A 1-0 pitch. Swing and a bouncer to short. And Jacob Gonzalez comes into field and throw on to first for the final out. Reds get three more. All charged to Keller, who gives up 7 in 2-plus innings today. We'll go to the fourth. It's 7-0 Reds.
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4: 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Why the Sheetz not stop by the official convenience store of the Pittsburgh Pirates?
5: It's 7-0 Reds, and the fourth inning will commence once the ground screw applies some of that drying agent in the infield. Starting to get some of that sheen from the water. Not pooling yet, but it's glistening because of the light to moderate steady rain falling here in Cincinnati. Already a field that absorbed a lot of water yesterday in the rain-delayed game last night. So for Keller, he's done after two-plus innings today. He gave up 6 hits, 7 runs, 4 walks, and 2 strikeouts. And for Keller, his career ERA in this ballpark, 9 starts, is 10.04. Just not had success here. And now his career ERA in August is 6.23, the highest of any pitcher in the modern era who's made 30 starts or more in the month of August. So what do you do with Mitch Keller going forward?
6: Well, I'm not sure. We got to get him right and figure him out. I mean, he's a long-term piece of the puzzle here for the Pirates. This is obviously not a pitcher-friendly ballpark, but yeah, you look at his line today, the 4 free passes, and watching him pitch today, it's just a command thing. I mean, any ballpark you're playing in the big leagues, you got to be more on the corners of the plate, up, down, and, you know, the balls that were hit hard were middle part of the plate, and, you know, the pitches that were hit hard were pitches that you really need to emphasize throwing down in the zone, the two-seam fastball and any breaking ball. You want it down in the zone or down below the zone, and they were just elevated. Everything was elevated.
5: Yeah, those home runs would be home runs in any ballpark, right?
6: Yeah, yep.
5: Good point.
6: Right. So, and then, you know, the double from Stevenson, two-seam fastball that he's trying to go down and in, and it was middle part of the plate on the top rail of the strike zone, and, you know, those get hit. Sinker ball guys have to keep the ball down. I'm not saying Mitch is a sinker ball exclusive guy. He's got a good four-seam fastball that he can elevate with purpose, but, you know, it's just pitching. Corners of the plate, up, down, with intent, and, you know, when you're trying to go down with your two-seamer, your breaking ball, and you leave it middle part of the plate and elevated, guys have the opportunity to leverage the baseball and get underneath it. And that's what we saw today with the damage, the doubles, the homers, off-speed and two-seam fastballs that he's trying to get downhill on, and just wasn't able to do it today.
5: And that way more than the velocity, 91.9, the average four-seam fastball today.
6: Yeah, I mean, velocity allows you to get away with mistakes. So if he's still 96, 97, you know, maybe you get away with that two-seamer, especially up, and sometimes the breaking ball down, or the sometimes the breaking ball up because guys are geared up for velocity. Doesn't mean he can't pitch it at 91 to 93. Because I think he can. When guys are sitting breaking ball and he throws the four-seamer.
5: And Mangum hit in the back with a pitch to lead off the fourth inning.
6: Yeah, that

0: when you have a big lead. Outside ball one to Lau. Much safer to put a runner on then. So the infield still has a lot of glistening to it. Trying to put as much drying agent as they could without really delaying the game. Mostly the track between first and second, it was applied, which makes sense. A lot of times you'll see stolen base attempts and the like. Probably fewer now with the score the way it is.
1: Yeah, 7-0. You can't afford to make an out on the base pass.
0: Pirates looking for their first hit today against Chase Burns. 1-0. Bounces up there. 2-0. Rain has lightened a little bit, but we've had a persistent shower here. Last half an hour or so. Two balls and no strikes on Brandon Lau. He lined out his only time. He'll take low, 3-0.
1: I don't know. Maybe it didn't have intent to it. Now falling behind 3-0. He's getting rid of a baseball every pitch. He's kicking dirt off his cleats. Maybe he is having a difficult time with the elements.
0: He lifts the leg, comes home, and finds the strike zone there. 3-1. Lau has a 7-game hitting streak. Pitch hit foul. That fastball at Burns, 94. Here in this inning, 92.7. He's throwing his fastball. He averages 99 with a fastball. They just signed him to a 7-year contract extension last month, did the Reds. Now, I don't know if the footing, the rain has anything to do with it, but it is very unusual how much his velocity is down today. 3-2 pitch. Swinging a bouncer foul up first. Burns goes to the back of the mound. Tries to take out some of the dirt from his cleats. Still a full count on Brandon Lau. And the pitch. Swinging a ground ball to second. And McLean will gobble it up and throw into first and get it out there. And Mangum able to assume second. And if he gets that cleanly, it might have been two.
1: Yeah, I think it would have been. With a wet track like this. But that's probably why it wasn't able to turn it. Ball's going to bounce and hop a little bit different than what these guys are used to.
0: Here is Brian Reynolds swinging a ball lofted to left, but foul. And heading toward the seats, it will be just barely foul.
1: Wow.
0: And a leaping attempt by Blade. It stayed in the field of play in foul territory. He leapt for it and almost caught it up against the wall in the left field corner.
1: Well, a couple things right here. I mean, off the bat, I was with you. You said swing and a foul. I thought it was going to go well into the stands on the third baseline, down the third baseline. But what about the carry?
0: I mean, it hit two-thirds of the way up the wall, a 12-foot wall and left. And Blade leapt for it to try to catch it in foul territory. But it was fouled by a couple of feet. I thought it was going to be
1: way into the stands.
0: Yeah. 20 or 30 feet. No real wind showing on the flags. Might have been just the way it came off that wet bat. One strike on Reynolds. 7-0, the Reds lead. We're in the fourth inning. Mangum at second with one out. Burns delivers. Tried to hold up, and he went. 2 strikes. Tomorrow night, the Powerball jackpot has an estimated annuity of $748 million. $748 million. Don't forget to play at your local

0: local retailer or online. Pennsylvania lottery proceeds benefit older Pennsylvanians every day. Here it is. Download 1 and 2. You got to be 18 or older to play. Please play responsibly. 7-0 Reds. And a 1-2. Swinging the ball roped into center. Base hit. Mangum saw it through. He'll tag third and score. RBI single for Brian Reynolds. And the Pirates are on the board with their first hit and first run today. It's 7-1 Cincinnati.
1: Good piece of hitting right there from Brian Reynolds. Taking a big part of the field with two strikes right there. Got himself a fastball. Just shot it right back up where it came from. Jake Mangum, I love watching Jake play, man. Wet field, he's going to be safe by a mile, but he was in top gear all the way around third base till he touched home plate.
0: Here's Valdez, and there's a strike. His dad, John, was a defensive back for the Chicago Bears in the NFL for 9 years. Played on a lot of muddy fields at Soldier Field in Chicago. 0-1, outside 1-1, and he's definitely... The apple doesn't fall far from the tree with Jake Mangum.
1: Yeah. Hard nose.
0: And if you've seen Jake Mangum, you know, not a big guy. He's a faster guy. And his dad, you know, roughly the same size. I'm sure he bulked up to play in the NFL, but to be able to play safety in the NFL and not be, you know, 6'3 and whatever it is, 2 1/4 or something like that. You got to be hard-nosed, and I would think that John Mangum was, watching all those Lions games as a kid, seeing him get right up there in the line when needed. 2 balls and a strike on ace Marilyn Valdez. A run in, Reynolds at first, 1 out, 7-1 Cincinnati. Pitch, strike. Valdez would like to challenge this.
2: Batter's challenging to call a strike.
0: Jacob Metz tells us this.
2: Strong confirmed pitch of the strike. Pittsburgh is out of challenges.
0: Here in the fourth inning, Pirates go 0 for 2 today. The Reds have the best ABS challenge rate in baseball. The Pirates the poorest. And now umpires are directing that the grounds crew come out and apply more of the drying agent. You're starting to see the water pool up in the infield now, where you see standing water, and that's beyond the ability of the field to hold it, so they have to halt things here with a 2-2 count. Not delaying the game, but we're going to have about 5 minutes here where the crew has to get that infield playable. You're seeing ponding, and that's just too much. So the umpire is very much right. Did see one time in independent baseball years back, there was a man named Keith Williams, played briefly for the Giants. He was on the St. Paul Saints. I'll never forget it. It was one of these days where it just kind of rains lightly, you play through it, but cumulatively by the end of the game, it starts to add up. And the Saints, I don't know if they do now, they're in a new field. They played kind of at an old high school field, Midway Stadium. They didn't have a tarp.
3: Oh, yeah?
0: They traded their tarp for a pitcher years back.
3: Nice.
0: And so when Keith Williams slid in the second base on a particular ball, there was literally a 7-foot wave behind him. And then they halted play and called it for the day.
1: Well, that might have been what would happen, not so much on the sliding side of second base, but the shortstop side of second base is where the biggest pooling and where they're working at now. Try and dry some of that up. Yeah, this is getting to the point where it's starting to become unsafe, kind of the footing of guys, not only the base runners, but the fielders and position guys. So,
0: yeah, the umpires being very responsible in making sure, you know, don't want anybody getting hurt because of field conditions. And Dan Bellino was asked by a pool reporter yesterday, the way it works is if you want to talk to the umpires, one reporter can be selected amongst the whole group, and then he or she will go in and talk to the umpires and then share that information with the entire group of writers. And Dan Bellino was asked about yesterday's game, why did you start? It was raining hard at times. It hasn't rained this hard or that hard.

0: as it did yesterday here today. Why was the game started? Why was the game continued? He said that Major League Baseball, the commissioner's office, wanted the game to start on time. And then it was up to the umpires once the game started when to pull the tarp. We didn't see too much sustained heavy rains. And they wanted to make sure they got to a position where the game would be at least an official game. Now, as it turned out, once the heavy rains came in and came through, there was no rain the rest of the night. Here today, it's a muddier picture as there's a whole bunch of little cells of rain. Doesn't look very heavy at all, but it can be persistent and more on than off so far here in Cincinnati.
1: Yeah, it's just the accumulation of what's happened. The first few innings here, just kind of catching up, and you know, you brought up a good point earlier, all the rain that this field had to hold yesterday, now today it just can't quite hold it as well, and obviously the infield was tarped yesterday when the heavy stuff came, but even on the warning track, I mean, you see some puddling on the warning tracks where they have those drains underneath them to kind of get the water off the field. So, you know, all the heavy rain yesterday maybe kind of pulled up underneath the field and not draining as well today as it would have, you know, say if this was yesterday. I don't think we would see this much puddling and this much work, but they must not see much else coming behind it, or they would probably have the tarp on it right now. So yeah, maybe there's just a few minutes of light showering that they're expecting to go on right now and see if they can get the field playable, kind of get through this, and hopefully the rest of the afternoon we're in the clear.
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0: We are not in an official rain delay, but the grounds crew is out trying to tend to a wet infield. And it is an uphill battle to try to do that while it's raining, because as you apply some of that drying agent in a certain spot, well, the other spots that you just can't get to are getting worse. And so there are about a dozen or more grounds crew members working on the field at one time, and then the others are shuttling in that drying agent that they have stored to try to get the infield playable. Now, why are we playing? Well, first of all, this is the final scheduled meeting between these two teams for the season. And the Reds do have an open date tomorrow. The Pirates do not. They are traveling to Milwaukee to take on the Brewers, so there's no logical time to halt the action and then try to make it up. You got all day. It's a day game here today, so trying to get through it. But if the field becomes unplayable, there's no continuing no matter how it is. So that's why they're really trying to salvage that infield right now that's taken on a lot of water here this afternoon.
1: Yeah, and I heard in the elevator yesterday, I didn't fact check it or confirm it, but it makes sense that, you know, the only day that would line up for the rest of the year between the Reds and the Pirates to come back and play a makeup game, the Reds already have a scheduled doubleheader on that off day. So they now don't have that off day that could line up with the Pirates. So you're right. They got to find a way to get it in. And, you know, again, I think the grounds crew and the people that have all the information from the meteorologist and those people don't expect much like heavy, consistent rain right now. So if that was the case, the tarp would be on.
0: Donnie Kelly right now is arguing with the umpire. I believe this is Jacob Betts. And Dan Bellino, the crew chief, has come over right now. Donnie Kelly is in the face of Jacob Metz's heated argument that has come up as the grounds crew tends to the field. I'm not really sure what this is about, but and I'm not sure if Donnie has been ejected or not, but he is really heated right now. Yeah, he has been ejected, as Jacob Metz has said, heave-ho. So Donnie Kelly gets ejected during the grounds crew tending to the field in the midst of an inning. That's a new one even for Donnie.
1: Wow. I wish I had been watching.
0: Sorry to interrupt you earlier, but I saw the manager getting tossed.
1: I mean, until we kind of heard it from the field, Mike, I had no idea they were even talking to each other. I don't know what he's arguing about. Is he arguing upset like they're spending all this time and when the Reds are on defense, but they didn't give the same attention when the Pirates were on defense? And Yeah, we saw Mitch Keller and Noah Murdock both kind of struggling with getting dry baseballs.
0: So bench coach Christopher Negron will take over for the rest of this game as Donnie Kelly has been ejected. It's a 7-1 Reds lead. It's the top of the fourth inning. It is not an official game yet. It would have to get through 4.5 with the Reds leading to become an official game. And then if the umpires say, okay, enough's enough, it's been raining all day, the field is toast, they might call it. So you might see that in a game like this because of a one-sided score. Now, if the Pirates rally here, they've already scored once here in the fourth inning, and they make this a closer game, I don't think there'll be much appetite for the umpires to try to truncate the game, calling it off early. So this is kind of an important inning at the bat for the Pirates.
1: Yeah, no, it really is. Yeah. Just one out, runner on first base. Brian Reynolds over on first base. You got the heart of the order up. So, I mean, yeah, this could turn around if the Pirates could score another two or three runs right here. It's still early, just top of the fourth inning. So,
0: I feel like they're trying to make this a five-inning game today.
1: Yeah.
0: I have a feeling that that's kind of where we're heading with the persistent rain. Now, if the rain lets up and the sun comes out, I think that renders that moot. But if it stays raining, I don't know how much more this field would take. I mean, they've got it where it looks somewhat playable now for the most part. Maybe a little bit more work in just a couple of areas. But they're working as quickly as they can. And again, hats off to the grounds crew here in Cincinnati trying to keep this field playable. Having worked in the minor leagues and helping out Ed Atala back in Jacksonville, the groundskeepers have a tough job, and there are, at the major league level, dozens of people that are working on a daily basis. It is hard and laborious work, and, right now they're just trying to keep pace with the rain. And just as they get ahead, the rain is catching up. So very difficult to do this. But they are doing a pretty good job of keeping pace. The umpires, three of the umpires right now are gathered up the first baseline and conversing. And it looks like we're going to continue here in the next few moments. It's a 2-2 count on ace Marilyn Valdez with one out. Reynolds is at first after his RBI single. Top of the fourth, a run in. Pirates are trailing 7-1. Not yet an official game. It is the final meeting between these two teams this year, which plays into it a lot. Once the game starts, it's up to the umpires to determine how it goes. Now, for instance, the left side of the infield, they had it in pretty dry in some spots. It's already starting to turn color again before they can get the other parts of the field done up. I think they can do it. But in my experience, we're heading for a five-inning game today. If they can just get it to be an official game, I think the umpires would call it. I don't know. Maybe that's what why Donnie Kelly got ejected. I'm not sure. But
1: yeah, it could be. Maybe Donnie was requesting that they pull the tarp, and he heard something from Dan Bellino that he didn't like that maybe made him think the same thing. Like, they're just trying to get us to another inning, and then that'll be it. So,
0: if
1: that's the case, I appreciate Donnie fighting for his guys, and he, reading between the lines there. Like, no, we need to play nine. This needs to be a full game. Give our offense an opportunity. I mean, our offense is certainly more than capable of scoring seven runs.
0: Well, we've seen it in this ballpark back on September 23rd, 2023. The Pirates were down 9-0 after three innings. Today they were down 7-0 after three innings. The Pirates won that game 12-11 when Carmen Majinski earned his first major league save. So even in this park, the Pirates have come back from a larger deficit to win. And right now the umpires meeting with the head groundskeeper and talking over strategies for the rain. And it's a spotty, scattered, light to moderate showers all throughout the region. It just so happens that, there's been rain parked over this ballpark for, let's say, the last hour or so. And it has expanded a little bit in the

0: immediate region, and that's probably why we've seen more rain than not. And so they've gotten the right side of the infield pretty much dried up. But now, because of the time it takes, it just physically takes a lot of time to do that.
1: Well, they started on the left side.
0: The left side was fixed, and now they have to refix it.
1: Yeah, they started third base and shortstop and then moved over. First base was pretty clear, and the only spot, as you were starting to say, the field's about ready to go, that really you could see that sheen and that glisten was the second base position, and they went to work on that. And then you look over, and now third base is all sheeny and glistening, and they've got to fix it. Shortstop. By the time they fix shortstop and third base, you're going to look at first base and probably not like how it looks. You know, and all the while, the mound's been fixed, but it's not covered, and it's just taking on more rain.
0: Yeah, I'm starting to doubt a little bit whether they can get the field playable to continue.
1: Yeah, I think this might have been a mistake. I think they probably should have just pulled the tarp and wait and see if some of this clears out. Because it's still just it's not a heavy rain, but it is a steady rain, a little heavy drizzle.
0: And we are not in an official rain delay. This was Dan Bellino is the crew chief here, and we've had this, you know, light but persistent rain, and mid batter. And I agree with Dan Bellino at that point. They say, hey, can you just add a little drying agent in the field here? We're starting to see some standing water on the field. That is beyond the level that teams are comfortable with playing on at this age and stage of Major League Baseball. And so I think he was right to at least start that process. Now, you know, can they get it playable quickly enough before the rain really turns it some more? Because obviously once they stop tending to the field, it's still raining, and they're going to have to keep tending to it with a lot of work to get it ready to play the next half inning, for instance. And we're only in the top of the fourth. It does not become an official game until the home team leads after 4.5 or through 5 complete. The home team is leading. The Reds are 7-1 here in the top of the fourth inning. And so you got to get through, you know, a good while here before it becomes an official game. It is the final scheduled meeting between these two teams. Well, they're starting to gain some ground now on the infield. Smoothing it with rakes. And it looks like that most of the field does not have that sheen to it. We're talking about the infield.
1: Well, you think that, and then Dexter Kelly, the third base umpire, was just pointing over here in foul territory, third base side foul territory, and I looked over, and it's puddled. So I know the emphasis is on fair territory, but they're going to have to dry that up along the lines, like they're doing on first base now. See him over there, Joe? Look over there at third base.
0: Christopher Negron is now the acting manager for this game, the bench coach, after Donnie Kelly was ejected earlier during this grounds crew delay, however you want to term it. He's now talking with two of the umpires to the left of the dirt circle and probably inquiring, okay, what are we, what's the plan here? We've been sitting here for at least 15 minutes since they've stopped play. And, you know, now you're starting to think about Noah Murdock. When's the last time he threw a pitch?
1: I was going to ask you, how long have we been going?
0: Since play has been stopped with Valdez batting, it's been at least 15 minutes.
1: Oh, it's been longer than that.
0: We took the ID shortly after after that. It's 3:13 now, so at least 15, maybe 20. And that's a long time to add to. Remember, Chase Burns now is in the midst of an inning, you know, the Red starting pitcher. Bill Murphy is the Pirates pitching coach. He's going to come out and talk, maybe asking if someone I don't know. I mean, it's I don't know how, if I've seen it last this long before, where the grounds crew is tending a field in the midst of an inning. It's not even in a half inning. It's a 2-2 count mid batter to ace Marilyn Valdez. Let's see if the infield, it's being dragged right now, kind of that finishing touch, so to speak. And again, hats off to the Reds grounds crew. They're just being asked to do what the umpires are saying, and they pulled off what I thought might be impossible, and that's dry an infield in the midst of rain. And we'll see if it's to the satisfaction of the umpires if they call the players back out onto the field here. Looks like Dan Bellino is surveying the field. He's standing to the left of home plate. With the plate umpire. And the grounds crew still doing some dragging work. Still applying some more drying agent up, like you pointed out, Matt, in the foul territory. Just around the bases. I mean, that is where, if let's say a runner is rounding third, he's going to step through that area. And there's some visible standing water there. Still nobody has appeared to come back onto the field. I wonder where Chase Burns has been all this time. You know, it's in the midst of an inning for him.
1: I don't know. Maybe up in the batting cage throwing a little bit. I just asked the guys next door what time play stopped. They said 2:56.
0: Yeah, so we're right almost at 20 minutes now. Since it was a 2-2 count on ace Marilyn Valdez. Again, play halted mid-batter. All right, so the Reds grounds crew appears to be finishing their work. And the head groundskeeper talking with Dan Bellino, the crew chief, whose decision it is to continue. They're looking at a device to show the radar, and Bellino still hearing from the head groundskeeper. And I don't blame him. It doesn't look like Bellino is all that decisive right now. It's hard to figure out. Do you keep going? Is the field decent enough?
1: Well, Tarik Brock's ready. He's going out to the first base coach's box.
0: That's the first participant to the field that we've seen.
1: Yeah, well, we saw Ellie De La Cruz and Key Brian Hayes and all the Reds outfielders actually went out to the Reds bullpen. They've been sitting out there. Maybe they have a little room they can go sit in or something like that. I'm not sure. But I bet Burns is in the cage. I bet he's been throwing a little bit, so he'll be ready to come out onto the mound, the game mound, and do his normal warm-up routine like he would in between innings.
0: Now all four umpires have gathered with the head groundskeeper here in Cincinnati. It's a Reds 7-1 lead, top of the fourth inning. It is not an official game. Terry Francona, the Reds manager, now coming out and asking Dan Bellino about what's going on. Donnie Kelly was ejected in the midst of this now 21-minute stoppage as they play the final countdown. And Francona also talking with the head groundskeeper who's gathered there. Just trying to get a report. And the grounds crew has just about completed its work. The field right now, again, it hasn't been rolled with, you know, that big steamroller type thing. So the dirt's a little looser than they probably would like, but it's not showing much sheen at all right now. And the rain is still coming, but it's a little lighter, and the skies are a little brighter than where we were at 22 minutes ago. Dan Bellino stopped play at 2:56, Matt tells us. Still applying some more drying agent out on the field while the powers that be discuss this.
1: I still think the better decision would have been to just put

0: tarp on it. You know, at this point, I know the infield was already pretty wet, but put the tarp on it. Don't let it get any more wet. They've got these drainage systems underneath all these fields. Maybe it drains a little bit, and then pull the tarp when it stops raining.
1: All right, Dan Bellino is asking Christopher Negron to come out. He has not yet motioned to the players to return to the field.
0: Oh, here we go. Here comes Burns and Stevenson.
1: Yeah, one of the other umpires went into the Reds dugout, or toward the Reds dugout, and said, all right, guys, we're going to continue play. And Bellino talking with Negron. Again, Donnie Kelly ejected a little while back during this stoppage. And I would think that there's a really good chance that the Pirates cannot use Noah Murdock anymore. And again, on a night or a day where the Pirates bullpen is a little thin, that causes a further disadvantage. So Negron talking to his hitter, Valdez, and motioning a little bit, giving him some instruction, probably relaying what he was just told by Dan Bellino, the crew chief. So Burns now back to the mound for the Reds. And having some warm-up tosses. We're in the top of the fourth inning. And the Reds have a 7-1 lead. There is one out. Reynolds has an RBI single. And he's at first base. And the inning, again, which was stopped because of the infield beginning to look unplayable. The Reds grounds crew for the last 20 plus minutes has feverishly doctored the field so that it can be in playing condition. I'm sure it's a bit beachy out there and a little bit thicker. Not a great track, but not looking to probably run any more than you need to in a 7-1.
0: A 4-minute break for Chase Burns. You've already been talking about his velocity being down. Let's see if this is an opportunity for the Pirates here. Brian Reynolds on first base. Valdez at the plate. He does have a 2-2 count on him, but you know, Burns having to try to fire it back up. Maybe more inclined to make a mistake here with the heart of the Pirates order up.
1: And so Reynolds will assume first base now. He was chatting with Key Brian Hayes momentarily. Of course, a longtime teammate. And Valdez will come back to play. Just a stoppage in play. And so now we will resume here in the top of the fourth inning. Light rain still falling, but lighter than it was. And the pitch is down and away. A slider from Burns. 3-2. It was a 25-minute stoppage. And now a 3-2 pitch. And a walk by Valdez. Well, that was worth the wait. 2 for the Pirates, down 6. And Spencer Horwitz in his first game back from the injured list. He's coming up.
0: He took a first pitch fastball for a strike in his first at bat. He's going to be ready for that first pitch fastball here. If he can do what we've seen him do and lose one right here, all of a sudden you got yourself a new ball game.
1: Pitch. And it's just off the plate away, ball one. And as you pointed out, the mound was not covered and the dirt circle wasn't covered during all this.
0: And that's the best fastball we've seen from Burns tonight, 98 miles an hour.
1: His 1-0 pitch and a swing and a foul back, 1-1. It's kind of like a halftime.
0: Yeah, that's a good way to put it.
1: Just come back out. Second half, you know, had a little more velocity. Ron Marinaccio is warming for the Pirates, so that looks like it will be it for Murdock. 1-1. Swing and a foul back. 1-2 on Spencer Horwitz.

0: 7-1 Reds, two on for the Pirates with one out. And the pitch, swing and a miss, struck him out, 98. Threw it by him, two outs.
1: Yeah, that kind of baffles me for him to come out after a break like that and see his fastball velocity tick up, what, 4 miles an hour? 4 or 5 miles an hour.
0: He had thrown a fastball earlier this inning. I want to make sure I get it right. And I'll check. Swing and foul back, strike one to Nick Gonzalez. Thrown one at 93.6 this inning. 92.7 this inning did Chase Burns. Maybe even slower than that, but certainly as slow as 92 plus. Swinging a bouncer right back to Burns. He'll go to second for the third out. Interesting.
1: I think the little break, he forgot how many outs there were.
0: Can't blame him. We had a 25-minute pause of the game, and now we'll go to the bottom of the fourth with it. 7-1 Cincinnati right here on the Pirates Radio Network.
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4: And with the long layoff, there's too much time elapsed for Noah Murdock to continue, so it will be Ron Marinaccio to work for the Bucks.
5: First time we've seen Marinaccio in this series do a perfect ninth inning, his last appearance against the Diamondbacks. Only took him 11 pitches. One of those early trade guys that Ben Cherington has tried to bring in to shore up the back end of this bullpen for this Pirates ball club. But tough situation to come in here in the fourth inning. Likely going to look for multiple ups out of Ron Marinaccio in this ball game today.
4: And so Murdock inherited the bases loaded and nobody out from Keller in the third inning. He allowed the three runners to score, but no more. So officially one scoreless inning on his ledger. And a 25-minute stoppage to groom the field. Swing and a foul and strike one to J.J. Blade. Keller went the first two plus, gave up seven runs, walked four, struck out two. And then Marinaccio here. Get Stevenson and Lowe to follow. Pitch. Back with a strike. And it's nothing and two. Former Yankee and Padre. Out of Toms River, New Jersey. And now timeout. Blade has singled and walked and scored a run today. Reds have scored in every inning. 0-2 pitch. Outside, missing with the change of pace. One ball, two strikes. Donnie Kelly ejected during that stoppage. It was his fifth ejection this year. That's the most in baseball. 1-2, swing and a foul. 10 for an ID on the Pirates Radio Network.
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4: 7-1 Reds were in the fourth. 1-2 is down and in. Two balls and two strikes on Blade. Marinaccio ready, and his pitch down and in with the changeup. Three balls and two strikes. Full count on the Reds' leadoff man, and he walked him. Missed with a fastball. Keller walked four today, and now the first from Marinaccio. Youth Baseball and Softball Day. The next one is coming up on Sunday, August 16th against the Red Sox. It's a 1:35 game. 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Come on down to the ballpark with your team and get more information at pirates.com/youthsoftball or /youthbaseball. And the first one is in for a strike. Stevenson with an RBI double. And struck out in a 10-pitch at bat his last time. The pitch from Marinaccio fouled back and now two strikes.
5: That was a bigger sweeper right there. Got ahead 0-1 with a cut fastball. Marinaccio also has a four-seamer and a changeup. Saw a changeup in the at bat to J.J. Blade. Doesn't overpower you with a fastball, 93-94, but it gets a lot of arm side run to it.
4: The pitch, and it's over below. One ball and two strikes. Reds got home runs from Sal Stewart and Key Brian Hayes today. And the pitch, lined off Marinaccio, deadened by the mound. He recovers, throws to first, low, and called out. And Marinaccio, hit with that line drive, is on his feet.
5: I think it got all glove. I have to wait and see the replay. Did you see it any different? I thought he kind of got
4: the
5: glove.
4: I'm not good at seeing him live like that, so we'll wait to see a replay. But right now he's standing, and he's getting the dirt out of his cleats. Stevenson thrown out. And Blade to second, one out. Joel Harris, assistant athletic trainer, out. Talk with Marinaccio. He's probably asking where he got hit.
5: Oh, yeah. Okay, so it ricocheted off his right quad. So Marinaccio, like a lot of right-handed pitchers, kind of falls off to the right-hand side towards first base a little bit. So it got him right on the side of the quad right there on a glancing blow. And then it actually ends up in his glove for a second. But as he rotates, ball pops out of the glove and lands behind the mound.
4: But glad he's okay. You know, just joining a new team, wants to impress. So low, and a swing and a miss, strike one. They have singled and doubled today, scored a run, driven in a run. Reds lead 7-1. We're in the bottom of the fourth. And the pitch. And it's down low. One ball and one strike. And the pitch. Driven into left center. This will be extra bases and more. Easily scoring Blade from second. Low with his second double in as many innings, and the Reds have scored in every inning today. It's now 8-1 Cincinnati. We're in the fourth inning.
5: Just four-seam fastball out over. Lowe does a nice job going with the pitch. It was outer third of the plate. And, hit it pretty well at the left center field right there. Like you said, Joe, Blade scores easy being from second base. Leadoff walks always seem to come back and bite you.
4: And now, Dane Myers, who walked and scored his last time up, takes a strike. 8-1 Reds here in the fourth. Reds are poised to win 3 out of 4 in this series. After the Pirates went 2-4 on the homestand. Trade deadline tomorrow. The pitch inside. One ball, one strike. Pirates Insider Show with Jason Mackey. Hope you had us tuned in for that. Pirates General Manager Ben Cherington, kind enough to join Jason on the eve of the deadline. And it's inside. I don't know if telephones can get hot, but I'm sure they're hot right now throughout.
5: Yeah, I bet they are.
4: 30 cities. Two balls and a strike on Dane Myers. Marinaccio coming home. Swing and a miss. Two balls and two strikes. Pirates traded for Marinaccio earlier in July. Now the pitch. They had a little bit low that time with a sweeper. 3-2 on Dane Myers. There's one out in the fourth inning. Reds have scored 8 runs. Pirates have gotten 10 outs. Pitch is swung on, hit to third, past Nick Gonzalez. Tried to backhand it, got past him into left field. Lowe can score. And trading places, it's Dane Myers. He'll be awarded a double. It's 9-1. Nothing going right for the Bucks today.
5: No, it's really not. And it's from the pitching side, it's just location. This is a sweeper, hanging sweeper. It's, fortunately, Dane Myers didn't get underneath. But he certainly hit this plenty hard enough and was able to sneak it past Nick Gonzalez at third base. And that's been the thing. I mean, the walks and free passes, talk about command. You also got a command in the strike zone as well, and the Pirates just haven't done a nice job of that today.
4: First pitch, a late swing and a miss, strike one on a fastball in the zone. Here's the pitch. They had a swing and a miss on a sweeper, now two strikes. Reds up 9-1. They've scored in every inning today. Myers at second with one out. Marinaccio coming home. Swing and a miss. Struck him out. Cutter above the zone. That's the second out of this fourth inning. For the Pittsburgh Brewing Company key account of the game, stop into Applebee's all season long for $4. 22-ounce IC Light Drafts. Matt McClain has struck out and lofted a sac fly today. And the first one to McClain is a strike. He's the only Red to have not reached base, and again, he has an RBI. And pitch back with a strike. And now nothing and two. Two in for the Reds in the fourth. Looks like the rain has all but stopped. Popped up third base side. Nick Gonzalez into foul ground. And he'll make the grab to

0: in the inning. Reds add two more and through four innings. Here this afternoon from Cincinnati, it's the Reds 9 and the Pirates 1. Right here on the Pirates Radio Network, presented by Iron City at IC Light. Brandon.
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0: Fifth inning coming up, and it's brought to you by the IBEW local union number 5. 9-1 Reds. Chase Burns delivers up high for ball one, 95 miles an hour. It's Andy Rodriguez, Jacob Gonzalez, and Justinson Garcia. Strike 1-1. Pirates got their run on an RBI single by Brian Reynolds in the fourth. That is their hit today. 9-1 Reds. Pitch swung on and missed. Slider 1-2 on Indy. Rain coming back just a little bit again. It's really light. Here's the pitch. Swinging a ground ball to first. Stewart. We'll meander over to the bag and touch it ahead of Andy Rodriguez. One out. Well, the ultimate goal of a baseball fan, seeing it all, the MLB Journey to 30 sweepstakes. 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Jacob Gonzalez flat out his only time. Swinging a foul tip, strike one on an inside fastball from Chase Burns. We had a 25-minute stoppage for the infield to be worked on. Here's the pitch. And it's outside 1-1 on a slider that stays away from the lefty batter. And the grounds crew did a terrific job of getting it playable while it was raining. No easy task. The pitch. Check swinging a ball in. And he went, one ball, two strikes. Pirates manager Donnie Kelly was ejected during that stoppage, arguing with plate umpire Jacob Metz. Here's the pitch. Fouled away. One and two on Jacob Gonzalez. First round pick of the White Sox a few years back. Pirates got him in a trade earlier in July. Pitch. Ball golfed into right. That's going to get down for a base hit. Took it down and in slider. Stayed with it. And put it into right field for a one-out single.
5: We need a bunch of those right now, Joe. See if we can get a couple of guys on base. As we get ready to turn the lineup over here. The downside facing a guy like Chase Burns with a 8-run deficit in the top of the fifth inning is you're most likely going to go up with the approach of having to take a strike.
0: And Garcia does take, but fastball missed the mark. Down low, ball one.

0: Burns bidding for his 13th win. It would be his 12th consecutive winning decision. Needs to get through the requisite five, with the Reds leading 9-1. Big rip and a miss, 1-1 on Garcia. The last Red to win 12 straight decisions was Brooks Lawrence. I have a baseball card of him. Pitch, swing at a foul back, so I knew the name. And that's about all I know, because he pitched in 1956.
1: I was going to ask the years.
0: One and two. Burns delivers high to Garcia. Two and two. Struck out back in the third inning. Here's the pitch. Swing and a miss. Struck him out on a slider. Two are gone in the Pirates' fifth inning. Reds leading 9-1. Come on out to PNC Park. 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They come with price savings. You can include loaded value. Basically money on your ticket. And you can use for merchandise, concessions. Swing and a foul, strike one to Jake Mangum. When you want to purchase group tickets, check out pirates.com/groups. Nine to one Reds. Jacob Gonzalez at first, two outs in the fifth. Burns delivers. Fastball strike. And Mangum wanted to challenge it, but the Pirates are out of challenges. They were unsuccessful in their two attempts today. He would have won the challenge. But now it's 0-2. Mangum has scored the Pirates' run today. Swing and a miss, down on strikes. To the bottom of the fifth in Cincinnati, it's 9-1 Reds here on the Pirates Radio Network, presented by Iron City and IC Light.
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0: Pirates are trailing 9-1. And the Reds will bat in the last of the fifth against Ron Marinaccio, Pirates' third pitcher today. Mitch Keller with the first two plus, allowed seven. Murdoch allowed the three inherited runners to score, but none charged to him in his inning. Hit by pitch. Key Brian Hayes struck with a cut fastball, leading off the Reds' fifth inning.

0: It was part of that World Baseball Classic Team Italy, managed by former Pirate Francisco Cervelli. Ball to the backstop. And that will Hayes to get to second on a wild pitch.
1: Decided to go with a changeup after a couple of breaking balls. Definitely wanted to get that down below the strike zone, but that one bounced quite a bit in front of home plate. And again, with this soft turfus, not going to get the hop that the fielders and Andy Rodriguez would expect, just underneath the glove.
0: 1-2 in tight. And now 2-2 on Ellie De La Cruz. Here's the pitch. Breaking ball fouled away. Big sweeper. That's like if you have that real firm mattress you're used to, and then maybe you go to a hotel bed, and then pretty soft pillow top. A little bit different. Well, a lot of that grind stuff put on the field here today. Swing and a pop-up foul ground near the Reds' dugout, and it'll bang off the top of it. Reds fan pulling it in. Got a Pete Rose jersey. Saw a Chris Sabo jersey earlier today.
1: Chris Sabo was one of my favorites. Love watching him play. Was that 90s World Series team that he was
0: yes.
1: on?
0: Yes. Yep. Two and two on Ellie De La Cruz. Ball looped to short right where Jacob Gonzalez was standing. Playing up the middle. One out. Sal Stewart is coming to bat. Now you see a lot of plastic covering whatever they were wearing with the persistent rain today. The rain poncho is popular garb. Presumably sold here because almost everybody wearing a piece of plastic, it has the Reds logo on it. Stewart hit a long home run in the first, second deck number. That's down low, ball one. That was his 24th. Now has 85 RBIs. He's on pace to have the most runs batted in by a Red since Dave Parker's first year with Cincinnati, more than 40 years ago. Swinging a foul back. One ball and one strike. And Stewart is a rookie. High school selection by the Reds. 32nd overall pick in the 22 draft. There's a 1-1. Swing and a miss. One ball, two strikes.
1: Get that one down. That was a sweeper. Sweeper is what Sal Stewart hit out off Mitch Keller in the first inning of this ball game. That one looked like it backed up a little bit, but stayed elevated. Fortunately, got Sal Stewart to swing through it. But Marinaccio is going to go back with it. Want to get it down.
0: 9-1 Reds. The pitch. Strike three call. Stewart caught looking for the second out. J.J. Blade is coming up. Every time a Pirates pitcher has a strikeout in August, Coppers donates $25 to Visibility Pittsburgh. Blade has reached base all three times. Pitch is swung on and popped up. Sun's starting to come out towards second base, and there's Brandon Lau. He'll retire it to end the fifth. And so through five from sunny Cincinnati, it's 9-1 Reds on the Pirates Radio Network, presented by Iron City and IC Light.
2: We're back, fans. 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But there's another fan favorite in town that also knows a thing or two about winning. 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
4: Let's try the sixth inning here today, and our sixth inning brought to you by the operating engineers of Local 66. Reds 9, Pirates 1. Brandon Lau will lead it off. Brian Reynolds and then Esmerlin Valdez. Chase Burns returns at 74 pitches. Trying to win his 13th high and away, ball one. Christopher Sanchez of the Phillies and Sonny Gray of the Red Sox, the only 13 or more game winners in baseball this year so far. There's a strike. Now 1-1 on Lau. 0 for 2 today. Pitch. Now low and away. 2-1. Here's the pitch coming. And a swing and a miss now. 2-2. Burns was born in Italy and is already the second winningest Italian-born pitcher in baseball history. Marino Pioretti, who pitched in the American League post-World War II, won 30 games. Now is down on strikes looking. One out.
5: I saw a couple of sliders there, and then four-seam fastball right at the bottom of the zone on the outside corner. Thinking it was going to break down and off. It just held true.
4: Burns has struck out 7. Reynolds had the first Pirates hit today. I got another one from Jacob Gonzalez following. Johan Ramirez is said to be warming in the Pirates' bullpen. Here's the pitch. And it's outside. 2 balls and no strikes on Brian Reynolds. 1-for-2 today. Hazy sun overhead. The pitch. High and away strike. 2-1. Pirates do not have challenges.
5: Remember a couple of hours ago we were talking about the velocity of Chase Burns and where was that? It's just gotten stronger as the day's gone on. A couple at 98 here.
4: Yeah, prior to the field doctoring stoppage, as there's another strike, 2-2. Burns had thrown a fastball in that inning, clocked at under 93 miles an hour. Now, maybe it was a changeup, I don't know. But he had thrown some other fastballs, 94, 95. Clearly, he was doing that for sure. 2-2. Swing and a miss. Struck him out. Now he's zipping the ball in there at 98 routinely. And then that slider, a fierce one, able to strike out Reynolds. That's 4 straight strikeouts and now 8 today for Burns.
5: That slider is

0: really good.
1: Yeah, you look at on paper and you think about the fastball velocity, but you look at the metrics and everything, the breaking ball value is through the roof.
2: That's down low for ball one. Valdez might have something in his eye. We'll pause 10 for an ID on the Pirates Radio Network.
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2: Valdez still trying to get some out of his eye, it appears. Again, a credit to the Reds grounds crew here. With the sun starting to come out now. If we don't get any more long rain or heavy rain the rest of the day, this field will be just fine for the rest of the day. Swing and a foul. One ball, one strike. Not quite what they're used to, but certainly playable. The pitch. Yeah, back with a strike, 1-2. Back when we got that big snowstorm in Pittsburgh, my neighbors were kidding me because I love to build a fire in the backyard. Mm-hmm. You know, in a fire pit, not just a raging inferno. And I was trying to do it during a snowstorm. And they're saying, what are you trying to do? Burns, mind you, has struck out the side and has fanned five in a row here in the sixth. We'll go to the last half. It's still 9-1 Reds here on the Pirates Radio Network.
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2: Cincinnati will come to bat in the home half of the sixth inning, and the Reds own a 9-1 lead. Coming on the pitch for the Pirates, it is Johan Ramirez.
1: Johan coming out of the bullpen today. Not your starting pitcher like he was on Thursday when he threw really well in his start, first career start in the big leagues. Got nice two scoreless innings of work, struck out four.
2: He pitched two innings in that start. It was a bullpen game, high and in ball one. This has turned into one with Keller going two plus today. Murdoch, Marinaccio, and now Ramirez.
1: And it's pretty crazy to throw in 208 games and then make a start.
2: 1-0, there's a strike, 1-1. Did you ever do something like that?
1: I did not. Nope, was a starter in the minor leagues, but everything I did in the big leagues was out of the bullpen.
2: Now, the opener concept still, over the grand scheme of things, relatively new. Outside 2-1.
1: It's a roundabout way to say I'm relatively old.
2: But only relatively. If you look at me, you're young. Half the audience, though, is younger than you. half is older and the other half is the same age.
1: Hmm. 90% of the time, it works every time.
2: Baseball is just math. Now a 2-1 from Johan. Tumbles one a little low. 3 balls and a strike on Tyler Stevenson.
1: Now we need Johan to throw up some zeros here, Joe.
2: There you go.
1: You know it ain't over till it's over.
2: And until then, it's 9-1 Reds here in the sixth. And it's a walk to start the day for Ramirez. Ramirez coming off a July where he authored a 0.77 ERA. But that is the sixth walk issued by Pirates pitching today. Nathaniel Lowe has singled and doubled twice. He scored 2 runs. He's driven in a run twice. And he takes a breaking ball low for ball one. He has more hits than the Pirates. Just 2 safeties today for the Bucks. One-oh pitch. Over a bit low. 2-0. Pirates open a 4-game series in Milwaukee tomorrow. Hoping to have the bullpen better rested. Just 13 innings in the 4-game series from the starters. Pitch. Inside. 3-0. Ashcraft went 5 yesterday, and there was a nearly 2-hour rain delay. Reasoning for that. Pirates on Monday chose to start Ramirez in a bullpen game. 3-0. And another walk. Ineffectiveness for Skeens and Keller in the other starts. And here's Dane Myers with 2 on via the walk, nobody out.
1: Well, that's been the Achilles heel in this series for the Pirates. Bunch of walks the other 2 games that the Pirates started this series with that they lost both of. And you know, this ball game no different here. 4 walks from Keller.
2: Three have come around to score today in this 9-1 Reds lead. Brilliant sunshine now. Clouds are starting to burn off some. Seeing some blue skies overhead. The pitch taking all the way. Myers rested the bat on his shoulder, and he accepts strike one from Ramirez. Myers, an RBI double his last time around. 1-for-2 today. Scored a run, walked. Here's the pitch. Taking an edge strike, fastball at 97. Nothing in 2 on Dane Myers. Pitch, swing and a miss, chased upstairs, and 1 out. Ramirez strikes out Myers. 2 on with 1 away for Noelvi Marte. Pirates have walked 25 batters in the series. That's the most in any series this season. This is, of course, a 4-game series. Here's the pitch. Nice sinker at the knees for a strike.
1: I'll tell you what, Johan's stuff, when he's in the strike zone, he's nasty. 2-seam fastball's got incredible movement on it. The big breaking ball's got incredible movement on it. But doesn't do you much good if the hitter doesn't think he can get it in the zone.

Now that's why he had bounced around all those years. Pitches outside 1-1, but with the Pirates in this second stint, remember he pitched for the Pirates earlier this decade too, but in this stint with the Pirates, much more around or in the strike zone. Walks are still on the higher side. Of course, he hits a lot of batters. But because he's so tough to hit, he can still be effective. Pitch, hooked it outside. 2-1 on Noel V. Marte. Sunshine now here in Cincinnati, but the Reds leading 9-1. Batting here in the sixth. Stevenson, the lead runner at second. Low at first. Swing and a miss. Chased a down and away sweeper. It's 2 balls and 2 strikes on Marte.

0: Long wait, and the pitch. Swing and a miss, again chased. Thematic this series for Marte. Busts his bat. Two outs. No balls in play this inning.
1: Well, that's an example right there. That sweeper nowhere near the strike zone, but because he had been in the strike zone a couple of pitches, Marte's got to honor it. And, you know, Johan's got a good-looking fastball velocity-wise, 96-97. So if he can throw that sweeper that starts like it's in the zone and breaks out, he'll get some chase like that.
0: Now Matt McClain takes outside for ball one. The only Red who has not walked or homered today. Has driven in a run with a sac fly that came back in the third. 0 for 2, though. 9-1 Reds here in the sixth. The pitch. Cracked bat, little pop-up to third. Nick Gonzalez is there. He'll grab it for the final out. So the two walks left on by Johan Ramirez. Through six innings from Cincinnati, it's the Reds leading 9-1 on the Pirates Radio Network.
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0: Upon the seventh inning we go, and it's a 9-1 Cincinnati advantage. Chase Burns will leave in line for his 13th win. He goes six innings, allowed two hits, a run, two walks, and nine strikeouts. Struck out the final five batters he faced. And now left-hander Brock Burke coming on for the Reds.
1: And Burns really kicked it into gear there the last couple of innings after that little bit of a delay. But going to turn it over with a pretty healthy lead to Brock Burke, the lefty. We saw him on Thursday night here through one inning. No hits, no runs. Walked two guys, but he also struck out two guys.

0: He's 4-4 on the season with a 2.56 ERA. He's making his 56th appearance.
1: Horowitz has struck out swinging and looking today. Takes outside for ball one. Then it's Nick Gonzalez and Andy Rodriguez. The pitch, strike, 93 fastball, 1-1 on Horowitz. First game back for him. He had last played on June 24th. And a 1-1, down low and away, two balls and a strike. Left hamstring strain, and then as he was making his way back on a rehabilitation assignment, had suffered a concussion. Two balls and a strike. Here's the pitch. Swing and a foul back. Inside fastball at 94. Two balls, two strikes. Good to have his bat back in the lineup. Since the All-Star break last year in 2025, Horowitz has the sixth highest OPS in the National League. Two-two pitch. Swing and a bouncer, foul up first. Now, he won't be playing every day right away. They have a schedule or a map plan. Make sure that as he returns to play, not being used every inning. Two-two. Swing, fly ball, right field. Marte shy of the warning track. Makes the catch, one out. Marte flies to right. And now it is Nick Gonzalez. Oh for 2 today. And the pitch. There's a strike.
0: Need Nick to get another streak going.
1: Hits have been a plenty for him this year. Pitch. Outside, missing with a change of pace. One ball, one strike.
0: He's just so good at using all parts of the field. Taking what the pitcher gives him. He's not afraid to turn on something on the inner third. Shoot something to the right field. If it's out, over.
1: Burke delivers. It's fouled away to the right side. 1-2. Here's the pitch. And a swing and a foul tip struck him out. Went with a changeup down and away. 10th strikeout by Reds pitchers today. Two up and two down in the Pirates' seventh. And now Andy Rodriguez. Grounded out twice today. That was as a left-handed batter. Friday, he got his first hit of the season as a right-handed batter. As he bats here, there's a strike. The previous hit was also in this ballpark. Here's the offer. Bounced up third, and it'll be a foul ball. Two strikes on Andy Rodriguez.

9-1 Reds here in the seventh. Fastball rides up. One ball and two strikes. Burke back to work, and his pitch

0: strike three call. No recourse for the Pirates. Two more strikeouts here by Burke in this inning. And we'll go to the seventh inning stretch in Cincinnati. The Reds have a 9-1 lead over the Pirates. And we will return right here on the Pirates Radio Network, presented by Iron City and IC Light.
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0: At the seventh inning stretch in Cincinnati, all Reds 9-1. And let's take a look at our out-of-town scores. Those are brought to you by AHN, official medical provider of the Pirates, caring for you through every win, every loss, and every moment in between. The White Sox have just completed a 9-1 win at Tampa Bay. And the Phillies, one of the teams the Pirates are chasing for a wild card spot, they have a 2-0 lead at the Orioles in the bottom of the third inning. And the Royals trailing at the Rockies 2-1. The Yankees leading at the Cubs 2-1 at the seventh inning stretch. The Rangers and Astros tied 3-3 at the stretch in Houston. The Angels up 2-0 over the Brewers. That's in the fifth inning in Anaheim. The Tigers, who trade Tarek Skubal away, and now have a 2-0 lead in Sacramento, just underway in the first. Twins nothing, Mariners nothing. That's in the bottom of the first inning in Seattle. Giants and Padres are scoreless in the bottom of the first in San Diego. The Braves have beaten the Nationals 4-2. Cardinals win. They have a 5-1 victory today at the Blue Jays. The Marlins with a 2-0 win over the Mets. Again, one of the teams that the Pirates seeking to overcome. And the Red Sox are at the Dodgers later on tonight. Jared Triolo will come in the game to play third base. Nick Gonzalez will swing over to second base. So that will take Brandon Lau out of the game with the score 9-1 Reds. Johan Ramirez continues. Offered a scoreless sixth inning. He'll face Key Brian Hayes, who hit a 429-foot home run his first time up today. Swing and a foul back, strike one. That was off Mitch Keller, who started and gave up seven in two-plus innings.
6: Kind of surprised that Triolo's the only change that's been made here. 9-1 in the bottom of the seventh inning. With a wet surface, like thinking about Spencer Horowitz just coming off an IL with a strained hamstring.
0: 0-1 is high in 1-1. Pirates have Rafael Flores Jr., Henry Davis, and Marcel Ozuna on their bench. Ozuna does not play the field. Davis catches only, but Flores can play first. Pitch, a strike.
6: Triolo could play first. Jacob Gonzalez could play first.
0: Donnie Kelly telling reporters that yesterday as with Ryan O'Hearn out for a good while. They'll spell Horwitz over there. Pitch to Hayes. Breaking ball inside. 2-2 on Key Bryant. TJ Antone is getting loose in the Reds' bullpen. Last half of inning number 7 here from Cincinnati. 2-2 from Ramirez. Hayes tried to hold up, and he did. That'll make the count 3 balls and 2 strikes. Reds' leadoff man. And the pitch. Swinging a ball driven to center. But Garcia is there, and Hayes lines out to begin the Reds' seventh inning. 9-1 Cincinnati. Here is Eli De La Cruz. He struck a 2-run single back in the third. 1 out of 3 today.

0: The pitch. Strike. Reds are poised to take 3 out of 4. They lead 9-1. Pirates with 2 hits today. Swing and a miss, 2 strikes on Ellie De La Cruz.
1: That's a good-looking breaking ball right there from Johan. Underneath the hands of Ellie De La Cruz, heading quite a bit out in front as well. Again, it goes back to getting strike one. If you can throw, show that you can throw it in the zone.
0: 0-2, swing and a foul tip struck him out. 96 from Johan Ramirez, 3rd strikeout in an inning and 2/3 of relief today. He has among the most relief pitcher strikeouts in the National League. Two gone for Sal Stewart. 1 out of 4. Hit a second deck home run in the first inning. The pitch. Strike. Sinker ending up on the inner edge. Here's the pitch. Off the end of the bat to right, and right at Valdez in a few steps to make the catch, and the inning ends. So Johan Ramirez retires the side in order in the 7th. We'll go to the 8th in Cincinnati. The Pirates coming to bat, trailing 9-1 here on the Pirates Radio Network, presented by Iron City and IC Light.
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0: Jacob Gonzalez will lead things off. The first one over below. Ball one from TJ Antone.
1: We saw TJ on Thursday night here. He threw one inning, gave up one hit, struck out a guy, nobody scored. Thrown in 34 games this year.
0: Ball hit on a line to left toward the corner. This will bang off the wall out there. Rebound collected by Blade. That's a double for Jacob Gonzalez. He has 2 of the 3 Pirates hits today.
1: And nice job going the other direction. 94-mile-an-hour fastball out over the plate. Shoots it down the left field line. Not quite down the line. Probably, what, 15, 20 feet?
0: I'd say it's still down the line. I like how you said that, yeah. Now, if that was in the infield,
1: not so much.
0: I wouldn't really call that down the line, but here is Jostinson Garcia, and a strike to him. Struck out both times today. Pirates at 56-56. Game 112 was yesterday. Pirates got back to 500. Hit foul, now two strikes. So 50 games to go after last night, including today. That's the latest that they've been 500 or better this decade. They were also 56-56 in 2024 at the 112-game marker. So the final 50 games of the season, will the Pirates maintain what they've built this year? Perhaps improve upon it and get back into that wild card standing? They're certainly in the picture. Fouled back at two strikes. We'll find out. Garcia down, two strikes. Antone, the right-hander, delivers. Swinging a ground ball right to short. Cannot advance the runner. De La Cruz throws him out, one away. T.J. Antone has had T.J. three times. A Tommy John surgery. Just the third major league pitcher to come back to the major leagues after undergoing that elbow surgery three different times.
1: Do you know the other two? I think Jason Isringhausen was the first one, right?
0: Yes, he was the first one. I was trying to think chronologically. Braves left-hander was the other one.
1: Minor?
0: Good guess. Hit foul, strike one, a reliever, Johnny Venters.
1: Oh, I should know that.
0: And so Antone the third. Antone was drafted 12 years ago by the Reds.
1: I can't believe I didn't remember that. I did some rehab with Johnny.
0: Oh, is that right?
1: Mm-hmm.
0: Well, maybe he was on number two at that time.
1: Might have been.
0: Yeah.
1: Hey, I saw him.
0: Oh, go ahead.
1: I was going to say I saw him this winter, though.
0: Johnny Venters?
1: Yeah. Still lives a little north of Atlanta.
0: Can't imagine the perseverance it takes to come back from one of those surgeries. Ball looping foul. And now two strikes on Mangum here with one out. 9-1 Reds in the eighth. To do it a third time and then
1: yeah,
0: you know, really questioning whether you can ever make it back or not.
1: It's a grind for sure. One of the greatest stories of perseverance is Aaron Barrett. The Nationals, when he had his, I think he had it twice, and then that second time had a major fracture with one of the bones and had to have a bunch of screws and plates put in.
0: Mm. And Mangum down on foul tip. He's the second out. That leadoff double still there. Triolo will get a net bat. 9-1 Reds here in the eighth inning. Ole Miss guy, right?
1: That's right. And, yep.
0: Aaron Barrett.
1: Good human being. Great human being. He married a girl. Her father was a doctor in my hometown. Dr. McGatt.
0: 6 degrees of bat caps.
1: That's right.
0: Every eighth inning. Had that for you. I think you'd cover a lot of the world that way. 6 degrees of bat caps. 1-0 Triolo. He'll look at a strike. 1-1. If I'm ever out with you, a hotel, riding in the elevator, always say hello to somebody. See if you have something in common with them.
1: I like people.
0: Yeah. Down low and away, 2-1. New Pirate, Camilo Doval, is getting up in the bullpen. Trying to get him some work on this sunny afternoon here in Cincinnati. A little bit up, 3-1. Dreary and gray and rainy for most of the first half of this game. Then we took a 25-minute break to make sure that the field would be in decent condition. Half swing, he went. 3-2 now on Triolo. Ground screw doing it in the midst of that rain, and then not too long after that, the rain lessened and then went away. Full count, the pitch. Triello fouls it away. Inside sweeper. Jacob Gonzalez doubled to start the inning. He's still at second. He went to go smooth down a little bit of the track. Antone looks back at him, and the pitch home. Swinging a ball poked back of second. That's going to be down for a base hit. Jared Triello comes through with a two-strike, two-out, RBI single, and the Pirates get one back. It's 9-2 Cincinnati.
1: I just went down and got it right there. That was a sweeper down below the zone. Not a bad pitch. Tough pitch to hit, but Jared didn't exactly hammer it, but got plenty enough of it to get it into the outfield to get the RBI.
0: And for Triello, RBI number 20. Reynolds has the other run batted in for the Pirates today. That came back in the fourth inning off Red starter Chase Burns. He went the first six. Here's the pitch. Swing and a foul tip and strike one. Nine to two Reds here in the top of the eighth.

0: Now the set. Here's the pitch. Bounce softly foul. Today's attendance figure, 23,878. The Reds peppering the Pirates early. Got three runs in the first, another in the second, three more in the third, two more in the fourth, building at that point a 9-1 lead. Pirates have got one back here near the top of the eighth. Oh, two to Reynolds. Check swinging the ball in. It's 1-2. Antone is ready. His 1-2 coming off the glove of Stevenson. And likely be a pass ball. Triolo in to second.
1: Yeah, that one's got to be caught right there, but a good cutter from Antone. 93 miles an hour. It's late and sharp. That was what Brian Reynolds swung at a couple of pitches ago for the second strike. It's got some good action, right to left action.
0: Now two balls and two strikes to the pitch. Way outside. Sweeper didn't sweep.
1: Must be dirty.
0: Reminds me of Dora the Explorer. Swiper, no swiping. Sweeper, no sweeping. 3-2 with Triolo at second. He's swinging a foul back. How will the Pirates navigate the final half a hundred games of this season? On to Milwaukee for the first of four tomorrow. They'll miss the Miz, not scheduled to pitch. At least not on the pitching form that we see. 3-2 coming outside, and Reynolds will work a walk. The Pirates have reached 3 out of 5 here in this eighth inning, and that will bring up Valdez. Well, if he can connect, it'll be a four-run game, adding to the intrigue. We're in the eighth. Here's the pitch. Valdez takes a breaking ball strike. Triolo at second, Reynolds at first. Here's the pitch. Outside, missing, it's a ball and a strike on Valdez. Since June 19th, coming into today, tied for second in baseball and runs batted in. Two on and two out. 1-1 from Antone. Breaking ball, strike. Now 1-2 on him. Nine to two, Reds lead. We're in the eighth. Here's the pitch. Fastball swung through and missed. Pirates get one. They trail by 7 as we go to the last of the eighth right here on the Pirates Radio Network, presented by Iron City and IC Light.
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0: Pirates score in the top half now, trail 9-2. And the newest Pirate just arriving today, he's on the pitch. It's Camilo Doval.
1: Well, we're excited to see him out there. Came over in the trade with the New York Yankees. He's been really good, Joe. When he's been pitching on the road, he's got a 186 ERA. That's four earned runs in 19 and a third innings of work this year. 24 appearances. Opponents only batting 159 against him.

0: The struggles have been when he's been at home as a member of the New York Yankees. He's not thrown the ball quite as well.
1: And will not pitch at Yankee Stadium again this year unless the Pirates play them in the World Series. First pitch is swung on by J.J. Bleda. Head out to right field and caught. One pitch and one out for Doval.
0: Well, that'll make you feel welcome right there. 98-mile-an-hour cut fastball got in on the hands of Bleda just a little bit off the barrel. Hit plenty high, but just a can of corn.
1: One out for Tyler Stevenson. Doval getting a lot of ground balls typically.
0: Yeah, he's a two-seam cutter guy, so coming off that plane, either going to dart in or cut away.
1: The pitch to Stevenson, the right-handed batter. It's outside for ball one. Righties this year hitting just 143 against him. And slugging at 247. And then, okay, so what about lefties? Well, I decided to look at the split. That's inside 2-0. As you mentioned, we're very poor at Yankee Stadium. He's not going to pitch there again this year. So what did he do at every other stadium against lefties? They hit 290 off him, but slugging 387. So stomachable. It's not kind of close to big league average, maybe even a little better than big league average with the slugging. And again, more of a ground ball pitcher, a lot of singles in there. So you can see what the collective pitcher outside of Yankee Stadium. You might have something here. A former All-Star when he was the closer with the Giants 3 years ago. It's 2-0 on Tyler Stevenson, the pitch. Inside, missing, 3-0. One out, nobody on, 8th inning. 9-2 Cincinnati. Doval on 3-0. Firing a fastball strike at 98 miles an hour. 3-1. Lowe is on deck. He's not been retired today. 3-1 coming. Swing, deep fly ball to right. Valdez back, running out of room, and leaps, gone. Home run. Opposite field home run by the righty batting Tyler Stevenson. Cincinnati leads 10-2.
0: He got himself into a hitter's count right there. Got a cutter out over and didn't hit it all that great, but here at this ballpark, leaving first row right here at Great American in right field.
1: Yeah, similar dimension to Yankee Stadium, I would presume.
0: Yep.
1: And right field, at least. And so Stevenson with his 9th home run. He's driven in 2 today. 10-2 Reds. Nathaniel Lowe, 3-for-3 with a walk. He had a strike. Couple of doubles, couple of RBIs. 2 runs scored. StatCast says that's a home run in 15 of the 30 ballparks. Andy Rodriguez is going to come out and meet Doval, who has surrendered a home run here in his Pirates debut today. Pirates sending 2 prospects to the Yankees. Omar Alfonso, a catcher, was playing at Double-A. And then Luis Cruz, an outfielder in the low minors. Mound conference is over. One strike on Nathaniel Lowe. And the pitch to the lefty batter. Rides outside, the sinker. And it's 1-1. Pirates will win the season series over the Reds 7-6 if the Reds win today. They're up 10-2. Fouled back. 1-2.

0: has his first strikeout as a Pirate. First time anybody's retired low today. Two outs for Dane Myers. And you cleared your throat.
1: Well, just uniform personnel.
0: Yeah. Yes, you had more saves than Duvall has now. But it gives the Pirates an option if he pitches well, you know, for the late inning mix. A right-handed pitcher. And a pitch timer violation on Duvall. So it's 1-0 on the hitter Dane Myers. Stevenson has homered here in the eighth. It's 10-2 Reds. On the pitch to Myers, swinging a foul back. And it's one ball and one strike. Myers today has walked, came around to score, had an RBI double. Playing some music from Manessen's Coolio. And that's down low, 2-1. Oregon at a baseball game. Love it. Duvall in his Pirates debut delivers a 2-1 sky to center. Garcia is there and grabs it for the final out. Reds add a run on the Stevenson opposite field home run. To the ninth inning, it's 10-2 Cincinnati here on the Pirates Radio Network, presented by Iron City and IC Light.
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0: We go to the ninth inning, and it's now 10-2 Reds. Spencer Horwitz will lead it off, and they'll face right-hander Zach McCambley.
9: Now the Rule 5 pick. Phillies selected him from the Marlins. Oh, sorry. No, that's right, yeah. Zach McCambley, let me just tell you what I do know. We saw him pitch yesterday.
0: There's a strike to Horwitz. I have to remind myself of that sometimes. Tell him what you know.
9: Well, I read this little note. And
0: well, he is a Rule 5 pick. You are right.
9: Yeah.
0: The pitch. And it's two strikes.
9: Yeah, and then he was sent back to Miami. And then the Reds traded for him. Okay, there we go. I got confused trying to read this.
0: So because he was returned, he's not a Rule 5 pick anymore. But he was a Rule 5 pick. That's outside 1 and 2. Does that make sense?
9: Mm-hmm.
0: So the Reds, they've sent him down many times this year. But if you have a guy that's a Rule 5 pick and you trade him without him being returned, he's still a Rule 5 pick.

0: Pitch hit foul, 1-2.
1: So that means he has to stay on the big league roster the whole season.
0: Yeah. Nick Birdie comes to mind, an oft-injured hard thrower that Pirates had, a relief pitcher for many years. He was a Rule 5 pick for parts of three seasons because of limitations, because of injuries, and then the Pirates cut ways with him. But he was still under that Rule 5 designation all that time with the Pirates. Ground ball to second, and McLean will toss out a first one out. Nick Gonzalez is coming up. Reds are going to win 3 out of 4 in the series following the Pirates' 2-4 homestand. And this reminds me a little bit about where the Pirates were after that Atlanta series. They dropped that series, fall to 500. And you said, oh no, there's a swing and a miss, strike one. Pirates are slipping. And they were. And then they played the Brewers, and they swept them going into the All-Star break. So you never know what's right around the corner in baseball. They have not played well on the homestand overall, and really not well on this particular series. And then that all can change tomorrow night.
1: Yep. And yeah, well, they go into Milwaukee and sweep them in a 4-game series.
0: They're baseball's darlings all of a sudden.
1: Yeah, you're coming home for the next homestand going, yeah, coming off a 5-3 road trip.
0: There's a strike. Yeah, a good way to put it. So, but anytime you have a series like this where kind of expected to, hard to win a 4-game series, but kind of expected to win it, where the Pirates are and where the Reds are going into the series. In the standings, bouncer back to McCambly. Juggled momentarily, but he hasn't. On to first for the second out. Then you think, well, all right, well, you have a little less room for error. And the Pirates now are on the outside looking in. But you get hot and changes a lot. Andy Rodriguez with 2 outs and nobody on. Pirates down 10-2 in the ninth inning. The pitch, swinging a foul right back. Andy 0-for-3 today. Pirates have had a winning record in August 3 times this century. Need one this August, to be sure. Pitch outside. 2016, 2015, and 2007. They've only had 10 wins in August once. That was this decade. That was 2015.

0: 76-81.
1: Cincinnati with a 10-2 win today. The Reds win 3 out of 4 in the series. Checking the Major League scoreboard, the Phillies lead 5-0 at the Orioles in the sixth. Diamondbacks, after a delay, trailing at Cleveland 5-0 in the seventh inning. Astros 7, Rangers 3, ninth inning in Houston. The Yankees have a 2-1 lead at the Cubs at Wrigley. That's gone to the bottom of the ninth. Rockies leading 8-1 over the Royals in the seventh. Brewers trailing in Anaheim 2-0 in the eighth inning. Tigers 2-0 in Sacramento in the fourth. The Mariners have a 2-0 home lead over the Twins in the fourth inning. Padres 4, Giants 0 third inning in San Diego. The Braves beat the Nationals 4-2. Cardinals win 5-1 at Toronto. The White Sox a 9-1 win at Tampa Bay. The Marlins shut out the Mets in New York 2-0. And the Reds win today 10-2 over the Pirates. We'll take you back through the game up next here on the Pirates Radio Network, presented by Iron City at IC Light.
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1: We're back on the postgame show from Cincinnati. The Reds win 10-2 today. Let's take you back through the game now. Mitch Keller started for the Pirates and gave up 4 successive hits in the first inning, and the Reds led 3-0. And a home run by Sal Stewart into the upper deck in left. And then Key Brian Hayes hit one even longer to center in the second inning off Keller. That gave the Reds a 4-0 lead. Keller would put the first 3 men on in the third inning, a double by Nathaniel Lowe, and then back-to-back walks, and he would be relieved after 2-plus innings. The 3 inherited runners by Noah Murdock would have come in to score, and Keller's line would be 7 runs in 2-plus innings today. Pirates were down big and never got any closer as they fall 10-2 today. The Reds take 3 out of 4 in the series here in Cincinnati. And we'll give you the final numbers right after this here on the Pirates Radio Network, presented by Iron City and IC Light.
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9: For Super Bowl 61, which of course will be here on ABC, ESPN, and the Walt Disney Company. The Rams plus 550 to win the Lombardi, according to our friends at DraftKings Sportsbook. I hammer that point, though, home, Lance, with regards to when Aaron Donald will come back, because I have long believed, and independent of my friendship with Jordan Rodriguez, like I have long believed Aaron Donald is not going to be waiting at the gate when they return to Woodland Hills 6 days from now, because I do not think, even if he is in the best of shape, he wants to put his body through an entire 17-week NFL season. I just don't see it. Maybe you disagree.
10: No, I'm in agreement with you, though I do think he's cut from a little bit of a different cloth than some of the other players that we saw who have returned from retirement, like a Brett Favre, who pretty much will walk off the plane the day before week one. A little bit different. I think Aaron Donald, once again, that's why I prefaced my first question to Sarah when I said, all the reports had indicated he was at the facility.

0: ability, and he had been working out. So that, to me, sells you on maybe he does hold himself to a little bit of a higher standard compared to other players who hold the term retirement very loosely, as we've seen in the world of sports. But I do stand by, I cannot see Aaron Donald returning in week 9. I think it's either he's ready to go week 1 or
1: oh,
0: week
1: you
0: 2,
1: do.
0: Or that's it. Yeah.
1: Oh, interesting. Okay. Because I thought originally, like a month ago, I was like, I could see him showing up in October, taking a month to ramp up, and then pulling the Eric Weddle where he was available for 6 games in that Super Bowl run in 21.
0: I don't think that he has the DNA where he's a spectator. I think he's going to sign up for, I'm going to go out on the field with my teammates and I'm going to accept the grind. Now, I would say of all the teams that could gladly welcome Aaron Donald with open arms in week 8 or week 9, it's L.A., right? Because if you look at who they have, even without Aaron Donald, okay, and I'm not talking about Myles Garrett, by the way. You know, you've got Kobe Turner and Byron Young, a pair of third-round picks in 2023, at the heart and middle of your defense. And both of those have been playing at a very high level, not to mention who they have outside of Trent McDuffie in the secondary. So Donald would be a welcomed addition, and they would be okay without playing with him for the first half of the season. I just don't think he'd be willing to just watch even up close and personal. So I think he has built himself up. When you say ramping up, I think he already started the ramp up, okay, earlier in the year, where it's just a matter of, okay, now get the pads on. Because, you know, Mia, there's a distinct difference between being in shape versus being in football shape. Now he's got to get in football shape. The man's in shape. I can assure you that. I am not even next to him right now. I'm telling you, he's in shape. Now he needs a few weeks, which he has, to get ready for week number 1.
1: As you just heard Sarah Barshop note, Myles Garrett has some soreness in his lower half, according to head coach Sean McVay, but it is, quote, nothing to worry about. Garrett has missed the last 3 practices, will not practice tomorrow either, but McVay does expect him back for the next practice block of Rams training camp. Coming up, I rank my top 5 surprise teams of 2026. 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